0: We switch out the normal eggs with these ones, so the parents think, oh, they are just brooding on the normal egg. And once...
1: Do they always fall for it?
0: Yeah, pretty much.
2: With Berlin City's pigeon loft plan cast aside after the budget cuts, Rorte and her fellow volunteers plan to continue to fill the gap as best they can, throwing grain, grabbing sick pigeons, and running the few pigeon lofts they can afford to. I ask Rorte if she's optimistic about the future for pigeons in Berlin.
3: It's really hard to say at the moment. It's always about the money. And so you just can't say. It has to become better, but I'm really afraid. So I will keep on fighting, but I don't know how the future will be.
4: Reporter Jamie Fullerton with that report from Berlin. This episode of Living Planet was produced by me, Kathleen Schuster. Our sound engineers were Ziad Abu-Sleiman and Moritz Wood. Special thanks to our partners at The World for that report on pigeons. 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Thanks for listening.
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7: Good morning, I'm Laura Devoy. The federal government wants Australians to be able to turn off their social media algorithms. Proposed amendments to the under-16 social media ban will be debated in Parliament today as Labor looks to strengthen the laws. They include doubling the maximum penalty for companies that breach the laws and granting the eSafety Commissioner more powers to investigate non-compliance. Communications Minister Annika Wells told the ABC Australians want more choice over what they see on their feed, and social media companies should give it to them.
8: And we want big tech to offer basic safety standards to Australians, particularly to Australian kids, in the same way that we expect industries like the car industry or the food industry or the toy industry to do that. Big tech's not a protected species, and they should offer their customers basic safety standards.
7: One Nation has proposed allowing Australians to access one quarter of their superannuation to boost their income for 3 years. The policy would see employers continue to pay the full 12% compulsory super contribution, but 3% would be paid directly to a person by the super fund if they opt in. It would apply to people who rent or pay a mortgage on their home, but Treasurer Jim Chalmers says it would...
9: with unknown injuries.
7: Staying in the US, President Donald Trump has proposed renaming the state of New Mexico. On social media, he posted a map which labelled New Mexico, New America. Mr. Trump has recently renamed Lake Ontario, Lake America, and the Gulf of Mexico, the Gulf of America. Turning to sport, Australia has defeated Turkey 87-71 at the Women's Basketball World Cup. The Opals sit on top of Group C after two wins from two games and will face Belgium, which is also undefeated, tonight. In the NRLW, the Gold Coast Titans registered a club record for most points in a game with a 58-0 thrashing of the West Tigers. The Brisbane Broncos kept their top two hopes alive with a 24-16 win over the St. George Illawarra Dragons. And the Parramatta Eels defeated the Canberra Raiders by 1 point. Rachel Pearson kicked a field goal as time expired.
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1: Welcome to Talking Vision for this week on Vision Australia Radio. First today, we're going to have an interview that Peter Greco conducted with Romina Cavallo from GHD about Melbourne Airport's proposed noise-sharing plan. And following that, we're going to be bringing you an interview that Sam Colley conducted with Asha Rose discussing her PhD in Braille literacy. We hope you enjoy the program today.
2: The Melbourne Airport expansion or extension with Rosie Offord. Let's today speak to Romina Cavallo from GHD, who's got some interesting news regarding noise sharing. Romina, lovely to meet you and thank you for your time.
3: Thank you so much for having me, Peter.
2: Now, I must admit, before I was contacted by your group, I had never really thought about it, but I guess it kind of makes sense. If there's noise there, it should be shared around.
3: Absolutely, absolutely. And it is something that we are doing a bit of an education piece as well as gathering feedback. So the concept of a noise sharing plan, it's not new, but it is something that's being brought in for the Melbourne Airport third runway project. So once the third runway is operational, there will be a noise sharing plan that will be put into effect. And essentially, if you're asking me, well, what is a noise sharing plan? It is the parameters in which air traffic control can use different runway operating modes and flight paths to share aircraft noise across Melbourne.
2: And I guess it's all about, in a sense, being egalitarian or being democratic. Rather than one area sort of taking the load, you're kind of trying to share it as the name suggests.
3: Yeah, exactly. There's one piece around noise sharing that I probably want to point out that's really important is that you can't share all noise equally, but you can distribute it as much as possible. And the constraints to that really are around safety and weather and operational matters as well. But safety is the number one piece of importance for air traffic control. And for Melbourne Airport, then there is also the element of the weather. So you can only really land when you come into the wind. So you land into the wind, you take off into the wind. So depending on the weather patterns at the time really does affect how an airport operates. And thus we talk about operating modes and then the flight paths that come from that.
2: And obviously those weather conditions can change quite easily and at a whim, as it were.
3: Absolutely. If you've ever been flying and suddenly you're circling, it could be because they might be changing the runway modes because the wind has changed.
2: So you've started some consultation. You've got some more coming up very soon, but you started some consultation back last year?
3: Yeah, absolutely. In 2025, we launched the engagement for the noise sharing plan. And we went out for about 8 weeks and we held 24 community sessions. We had a further 14 kind of general stakeholder sessions, and they were with groups such as general aviation or smaller or different airports across Melbourne. And it was really good. We spoke to over 500 people and we had over 500 responses to the survey.
2: Is that good? I mean, I guess that's a lot, but it doesn't seem overly much. Are people kind of accepting of the fact that this is something that's going to happen? It's going to be good for the economy, good for the state, good for Melbourne overall. So we kind of make the most of it or make the best of it. How does that kind of all play out, do you feel?
3: I think there's advantages and disadvantages for everyone. But it's really important to know that this was the first discussion in the engagement process for the noise sharing plan. So having community members fill out the survey and having them talk to us was actually really important. And we're building the profile and we're doing even more engagement this time around. So from the 10th of August, which is Monday, the 10th of August next week, we will be launching the consultation around the draft noise sharing plan. So all the engagement that we did late last year or from October last year for those 8 weeks, we've pulled together all that information and we're working with our partners on this. And we have developed a draft noise sharing plan, and that whole draft will be placed on the Major Projects Hub on the Melbourne Airport website for review and for feedback from community members and from stakeholders.
2: Now, here we are. It's 2026, obviously. The airport, I think, is scheduled to open in 2031. So, pardon the pun, but there's a bit of runway. By the same token, I guess these sort of things have got to be sorted out well before then, well before the first plane takes off from the new runway.
3: Absolutely. These things take time. Mm. And with safety being the number one priority, you have to make sure that everything works exactly as it needs to. So there will be engagement now, and then there will probably be another round of engagement, highly likely next year at the same time. So around maybe August, September, we're hoping, where we will finalise the noise sharing plan and put that out for consultation for some final comments. So in each round that we go out to community, we can demonstrate what we've heard and how we've actually included it in the draft noise sharing plan.
2: So with the 500 plus submissions last year, do you kind of get a bit of a trend? I mean, I guess it depends on where people live in relation to where the expansion is going to take place. I guess, in a sense, there's 500 different opinions from 500 submissions. I guess it's pretty hard to kind of correlate and kind of either, if you like, prioritise or, you know, put in order what is sort of needing most attention soonest, if I can put it that way.
3: No, absolutely. And there was feedback from Not Over My House through to can we have a better interactive tool, or can we have more regular public reporting, or where are the placement of noise monitors? So the feedback was varied and really interesting in how we were able to incorporate as much of it as possible into the draft noise sharing plan.
2: Yeah, Not Over My House, it kind of gives a whole new meaning to NIMBY, doesn't it? Not Over My House, or is it NOMI or something? But anyway, or NOM H or something, yeah. So what about as from next week, August the 10th, as you say, what kind of happens in this period?
3: Okay, so everything will launch on the website, first of all. So on the Melbourne Airport Major Projects Hub, there will be the draft and noise sharing plan for review. There's also summary documents and documents that relate to certain geographic areas in Melbourne. So there's one for north, south, east and west, because the noise sharing plan is quite a detailed document. So we've been able to develop some summary documents so they're easy to look at and to review. We will also have webinars online, and there's two coming up. So the first one will actually be next Wednesday, the 12th of August.
2: Okay.
3: And they are recorded and then placed on the website not long after that. It's an opportunity to listen to a lot of the project information and to get a really good summary, but also there's opportunities to ask questions, and you can do that by typing in the Q&A. And then we'll have another session online on the 1st of September. But we also have 17 in-person sessions across Melbourne, from Romsey to Mentone, west to Hoppers Crossing. It's all on the Major Projects Hub, the website. But if you can't get to the website or you're having a bit of trouble kind of navigating the website, you can always email us with your details and your suburb, and we can say, okay, well, this might be the most appropriate session for you to get to.
2: What about in terms of, I guess, the clout of the submissions, if you like? I mean, you know, without putting words in your mouth, I guess a lot of this sort of stuff has probably been predetermined. Is it kind of, you know, a bit of, not window dressing, but you know what I mean? Like, is a lot of the stuff kind of laid down and pretty hard and fast, and then we're kind of, you know, tinkering at the edges in a way with some of the changes that people might not be happy with?
3: There's some changes that people might not be happy with, and there's some changes that I think some communities will be pretty pleased with. So some flight paths have moved higher, which means that noise is less. Mm. It doesn't mean that it's gone. It just means that it's less that you can hear. Some flight paths have moved, so there might be some more impact. But really, this is around trying to give air traffic control as many operating modes or as many runway modes as possible to choose from in the areas that are outside of peak. So currently, there's 8 runway modes that air traffic control, and I'm getting into the weeds here, bear with me. There's 8 ways that the runways can operate and therefore flight paths that go with that. They will take away 1 and add another 7. So by the end of it, air traffic control will have 14 ways. So that really does double the opportunity for noise sharing.
2: Yeah, I guess it's that's what the whole project is about, is they're kind of sharing the noise, as it were.
3: So absolutely.
2: Next Monday the 10th is when submissions are underway. How long are they kind of open for?
3: So our engagement goes for 8 weeks. And on the 2nd of October will be the last day for submissions or feedback, not submissions, but feedback to be supplied to the project team. And the best way to do that is via the survey. If you can't get to the survey, you can email the team at engagement@ghd.com. And we can give all those details to you, Peter, so that you can put it online for your listeners. And that's a really important, that's 8 weeks for you to look at, to review the information, get more information from the project team if you need to, and then provide a response or provide feedback as needed.
2: Those in-person events, if you like, Romina, are they attended by invitation or by booking, or can you just rock up?
3: You can absolutely just turn up. They're all at accessible locations, close to public transport. They're at a variety of different times of the day, and they're across probably of the 8 weeks, a probably 6-week period in between all of that. And that's just to make sure that there's a nice sharing of the time of when these events happen. So all of that information is online, and sessions are sometimes on the weekend, sometimes during the week, in mornings and evenings as well. And as we said, all across Melbourne.
2: Romina, just before we go, I should have asked you this right at the beginning, just for clarification, who is or who are GHD?
3: Sure. I kind of skipped over that to get into the interesting stuff, which is the noise sharing plan. But GHD, and we're working with a company called Trax. We've been working together to produce this noise sharing plan. And at GHD, we're focusing on the engagement. Now, you're probably wondering, why isn't it Melbourne Airport? Part of the conditions of approval of their major development plan a couple of years ago was to have an independent technical experts come in and do the noise sharing plan and the engagement that is independent of Melbourne Airport or independent of others. So we run this process alongside with lots of stakeholders, but we do run this process independently so that there is limited influence on noise sharing. As I said, the biggest influence is safety and weather.
2: Okay, well, I think when we're in an aeroplane, if safety is number one, we're all just relaxing a little bit more, holding on to those arms just a little bit less tightly, less white knuckles.
3: Just a little bit.
2: Romina, give us those details again, and we will put them up with our show notes, because people might not be out in a position to take them down. So give us to them now. And as I said to Rosie last week, you're going to make my job easier, because I think we might have to get you also back on the next next 5 years on a semi-regular basis as all this happens. So, but what are the details as from August the 10th?
3: Yep. So August the 10th, we will start our engagement on the noise sharing plan. There are a variety of in-person and online sessions. Yeah. That's all right. And get in touch with us via the Major Project Hub, or you can email us at engagement@ghd.com.
2: Romina, very good introduction. Thank you so much for that. We look forward to hearing more. And August the 10th is a big day. I'm sure you're going to be pretty busy over the next little while. So thank you for making a bit of time. And as I said, I'm sure we'll get you back and get some updates as time rolls on.
3: Wonderful. Thank you so much, Peter.
2: That's Romina Cavallo there from GHD, looking at noise sharing as far as the Melbourne Airport goes. All those details up with our show notes, and I know I say it often, but if you do have any difficulty, 1300 847 466, contact here at the radio station, and if we can help you out, we certainly will.
1: 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Hope you enjoyed that interview Peter Greco conducted with Romina Cavallo. If you'd like to hear more of Peter Greco's wonderful interviews, you can tune in to Focal Point, Vision Extra, and Leisure Link. 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Now here's one from the archives. Here's Sam Colley chatting with Asha Rose about her PhD in Braille literacy.
4: And now, please enjoy my conversation with Asha Rose. I began by asking Asha to give us an update on the latest in her PhD.
5: Yeah, thanks so much for the question. Sam, as you know, my PhD is looking at Braille literacy and quality of life. And, you know, we can all agree, I think, that Braille absolutely matters. You know, things like, from the participants that I've spoken to, simple things like locating the correct floor in a lift or reading for pleasure or cooking for yourself because you've got a Braille recipe or simply checking your emails. What I found really interesting at the beginning of my PhD was that I could not locate an appropriate and valid and reliable tool to measure Braille literacy. So we know what Braille literacy, we think we know what Braille literacy is, but we haven't actually figured out in 217 years, or is that what we're up to now, how to measure Braille literacy. So the first thing I needed to do as part of my PhD was actually to develop a tool. And in fact, I developed two. And what the really important part about what I did was the co-design. So I was really determined to make sure that I had teachers, researchers, and most importantly, Braillists themselves helping me to co-design this tool, because I knew that it wouldn't be enough for me to do it on my own. I needed the expertise of others. So that's what we did. We said to the experts, what actually needs to go in to a Braille literacy assessment? They told us all the things that needed to go into it. And at the end of it, they said, yep, absolutely, this does measure Braille literacy. Well, then, of course, the next step was to go to a bunch of Braillists, and whether that were expert Braillists or beginner Braillists, and they were all adult Braille users. And we needed to try it out. We needed to do the assessment with these Braillists and then figure out, does it actually measure Braille literacy? So how do people go in the assessment? What was the result? And we figured out that this tool actually does measure Braille literacy in adult Braillists. So we were super excited about that. What we do need now is to do further refinement with children. And the reason we didn't do that is because as part of my PhD, I had ethics approval to work with people over 18. My Braille focus has been on adults. So there's definitely some opportunity out there for people to trial this tool with students and for younger people and see if it works. So that was the first tool, Sam. And the second tool, which became very specific to my PhD, was an online survey of Braille literacy. And the reason I wanted that was because it was actually quite a challenge to go and do this teacher-led Braille assessment with a load of people. And what we thought was we would get more traction, more people engaged, if we could develop an online survey. But of course, what we needed to do was make sure that the online survey results gave us exactly the same result as the teacher-led result. So we developed an online survey, again, co-design, researchers, teachers, Braillists, did all of the testing, made sure that it was a valid tool, that it would give us the same results, which it did. The other thing that we did with this tool was we got people to do it twice, because what we were looking for was to make sure that the tool is reliable. So if you do that assessment today and you do it again in 2 weeks' time, we hoped that it would say on both encounters with the tool, it would give us the same result. And it did, which was really exciting. So suddenly we had in front of us a reliable, valid tool to measure adult Braille literacy online. And so that tool is currently live, which is super exciting. And it is up online alongside the quality of life and life outcomes assessments, because that's forming the final study of my PhD, enabling me to find out more about measurable Braille literacy and quality of life.
4: We like a lot. A lot's better than not enough, certainly. So, I mean, it's great to go into as much detail as possible. It's all extremely interesting and things that people out there will be very interested in checking out. So we will get the details for people to head along online at the end to have a look at all of those. But in the meantime, Asha, let's have a bit of a chat about the round table that you'll be attending very shortly, in fact. Tell us a bit about your involvement there and what you'll be presenting.
5: Yeah, thanks, Sam. This is actually my first round table, you know, a couple of decades in the field of blindness, low vision, and I haven't managed to get to a round table, and everyone tells me how fabulous it is, not just for the content of the presentations, but catching up with loads of people as well. And I'm actually really looking forward to catching up with some former students who I taught when they were sort of 8 and 9, and now they're fully-fledged adults, which that's is
4: unbelievable.
5: Really exciting.
4: Yeah, that's really cool.
5: So I'm really looking forward to it. And how exciting that it's in my hometown of Adelaide too, which is just fabulous. I feel very, very honoured. I'm actually presenting the plenary. I feel quite nervous because I'm presenting after the Queen of Braille, Frances Gentle. So I feel like people might have very big expectations, but what a fabulous opportunity to be on the same stage as people like Dr. Frances Gentle. I'm so excited. And look, I'm really talking about my tool in and around why measuring Braille literacy matters. That's really my focus, that it's one thing for me to believe that measuring Braille literacy is important, but why does it actually matter? That's what I'll be talking about.
4: Well, let's try and answer that question now while we have you. Why does Braille literacy matter? What is the most important aspect of Braille literacy for adults and something that society really needs to understand better, or how we can help adults achieve greater Braille literacy?
5: I think in the first instance, when we're not even measuring it, then we're not valuing its importance. So what we're expecting quite often in education is for children in education who are Braillists to simply do the same assessment as their sighted peers without acknowledging those intricacies that make up Braille literacy. And so we're actually not affirming Braille, and we're not identifying it as something incredibly important and central to a person's life. And so if we're not doing that throughout education, then we're not valuing it in adulthood either. And yet those initial interviews that I've conducted globally in my PhD, I'm hearing time and time again that Braille has been incredibly important in people's adult lives. Braille has factored in all sorts of locations, whether it be playing a game of Scrabble or whether it be reading medication with Braille on it and being able to do that independently and autonomously. It's about how Braille is empowering. And that's what we need to be letting society know, that actually Braille is simply a way of accessing the world. And by enabling people with blindness, low vision to access the world, they can do anything.
4: Well, certainly can. And Asha, if people would love to head along and check out the tools that you've put together online, the quality of life assessment and the online survey, what's the best way for people to do that?
5: They will be in your program notes, Sam. So that may be one easy way to do it. The other way to do it is to simply Google Braille Literacy University Southern Queensland. And mine is the very first thing that comes up, and you can follow the link there and complete the survey. Look, any problems, and I'd be saying get in touch with you, Sam, and you can pass people on to me. If online isn't a great way for people.
4: Best way for people to do that.
5: They will be in your program notes, Sam. So that may be one easy way to do it. The other way to do it is to simply Google Braille Literacy University Southern Queensland. And mine is the very first thing that comes up, and you can follow the link there and complete the survey.

0: Perfect. Well, I've been speaking today with Asha Rose, PhD student from the University of Southern Queensland.
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2: This week's Reader Recommended is Come On Papa by Ryan Knighton. This book describes Knighton's voyage to the first year of fatherhood made more daunting by his blindness. He wonders how he will get to know his pre-verbal bundle of coos and burps when he can't see her smile or look into her eyes. Tackling these hurdles with grace and humour, Ryan is determined to do his part as a father, despite the pitfalls. Let's hear a sample of Come On Papa by Ryan Knighton. It's narrated by Bruce Roney.
3: Our first home was an eyesore. The kitchen alone was a pastel pink, peach, yellow, and minty green sampler. The day we took possession, my wife, Tracy, shaded her eyes and started to paint. I didn't. As with so many situations, I stood around and watched. Sort of. By that point in our lives, I'd been going blind. For reasons unrelated to our kitchen's color scheme, for more than a decade. My condition is called retinitis pigmentosa. Poorly behaved genes programmed my retinas to painlessly self-destruct, very, very slowly. Seems like they just bored themselves to death. Sometimes my blindness feels that way. Consider that Tracy had to describe hundreds of paint chips to me before picking one. I loved her for trying to include me, and felt blinder for having listened.
2: And that was Come On Papa by Ryan Knighton, just one of the many over 40,000 audiobooks that you can borrow from the Vision Australia Library. To call the library, the number is 1300 654 656. That's 1300 654 656. 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
7: Jennifer Frederick joins us all the way from Albany in New York State. Jennifer talks about her life before and after losing a large proportion of her sight thanks to diabetic retinopathy. 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
7: You can contact us via email, studio1@visionaustralia.org. That's studio1@visionaustralia.org.
8: Or, of course, you can jump into our WhatsApp group by using the link in the podcast notes.
7: So before we go on with the interview, I have an announcement to make. While we like to concentrate on more national and, dare I say, universal themes, Studio One is, after all, a South Australian production. So it makes both Lizzie and myself very happy to tell you that over the weekend we picked up our first Bilby Award at the South Australian Community Broadcasting Association Awards. This was for our interview with Patrick Rory John on the episode Disability and Desire. We'll attach a link to that episode in the podcast notes. But in the meantime, on with the show. So at the start and the end of each show, we tend to give our email address. And it's a vain hope that maybe someone will reach out.

0: and say hello or give us some feedback. And therefore, it was rather surprising that somebody did. Hello there, Jennifer. Welcome to Studio
1: One. Hi. Thank you for having me.
2: First of all, what we like to do when we interview people from around the world, which we do from time to time, is ask about the weather. So in Adelaide, it's currently morning and it's gloomy, it's wet and rainy and cold. So tell us which part of the world that you are in and what's the weather like?
1: Yes, so I am calling from the US in the state of New York, and it wasn't too bad today. So it's 78 degrees and it was kind of nice, you know. It's really been comfortable the past couple of days, but right now it's like 6 p.m. and I know you guys are, well, it's Monday here and you guys are on Tuesday already, so that's where I'm at.
0: Have you been affected by any of the heat waves that have been going through the Northern Hemisphere this year?
1: We have. We've gotten a couple of really hot days, but for the most part, we've been pretty good. We've had some rain. I mean, the hottest it's been, we get it up to like 90, 95, but we stick around like 85 or so. So it doesn't get unbearably hot like, say, the southern states. So I would say I'm pretty lucky as far as that goes.
0: Dear listener, she is talking in Fahrenheit, so it is not that ridiculously hot if it's in centigrade. I've got to admit, the first time I ever encountered temperatures in Fahrenheit, it was over in Korea, and I was thinking, not that hot. It turned out it was that cold.
1: Yeah, I don't know the Celsius degrees for 78. I'm sorry.
2: Mid-20s here.
0: Okay.
1: Yeah. Okay.
0: All right. So maybe you can tell us a little bit about yourself. I mean, you are legally blind now, but you weren't always that way.
1: Yeah, no. My vision loss kind of started about 5 years ago when it slowly began to blow up my life as I knew it. But the majority of my life, up until like 43 years of age, I had normal vision per se. So drove, career, you know, everything. And then, you know, I started to slowly notice some vision changes, and it kind of progressed into what I have now. So I am legally blind with diabetic retinopathy.
0: Mm-hmm. So you said you had other health issues. Was that diabetes related or?
1: Yes. Yep. I'm a type 2 diabetic. And then the vision loss happened due to diabetes. And then also with having diabetes, I also have chronic kidney stage 4 disease, which is under control. So I'm lucky enough in that sense. So I've definitely changed my life around. You know, I've now eating better, you know, doing everything that I need to do, go to the doctors, see my specialists that I need to.
2: So you say that you slowly began to lose your vision. What was, I guess, the first thing that you noticed? What was it that you couldn't drive properly? Or yeah, what was the first indication that things were perhaps not going the way that they should be?
1: Yeah, absolutely. Good question. So I noticed, well, I had worn glasses initially anyway, so, and I worked in front of a computer, and I noticed that things were getting a little bit harder. The words were smaller, and I'm like, okay. So I was thinking maybe I just needed new lenses. So I ended up going to the pharmacy and got like some readers, and that began to work at first, and then that kind of failed. And then, this is going to sound funny, but I doubled up my glasses together and I was like, okay, that's working. And then another weird little progression, I had woken up in the evening one day, you know, around 3 o'clock, had to use the bathroom or whatever. And when you can see, you can kind of see in the dark. And it was different. This is not right. So it was just little things like that happening. One day I saw like little black dots in my eyes, which come to find out were, I can't think of what it's called right now, but that happened to me trying to get gas with my car. I couldn't see the little panel to click the button to figure it out. I couldn't read it, you know? So it was all these little things started happening, and I ended up at that point, then I was like, okay, I need to go see the eye doctor.
0: What we tend to notice as well is once you start losing some degree of eyesight, everything becomes a lot harder. You've got to put a lot of effort into just what would normally be easy tasks. Did you start noticing that as well?
1: Oh yeah, as time went on, absolutely. I felt like I was trying to think harder because I couldn't see that well, and my brain was exhausted, you know. So I noticed that at first, you know, once I realized what was happening, and it was just all kind of crazy.
0: Now, one of the interesting things about acquiring a disability, I mean, so did you have much to do with anyone with a disability prior to joining our wonderful community.
1: Yes, actually, I did know some visually impaired people. My stepfather actually is legally blind, and one of his brothers also has the same. They have macular degeneration. And then I also had gone to high school with someone whose father was legally blind as well. So interestingly enough, I knew of people. It kind of affected me in a small way, but granted, when it happens to yourself, it's like, woof.
0: What was your impression before this all began? I mean, was it something you felt catastrophized by, or was it something you took into your stride?
1: You know, you just take it by stride as best you can, you know what I mean? So, I mean, as far as like with other people coming in and out of your life that have visual impairments, but they're living their everyday life with no issues. So it's not like feeling bad for anyone, you know what I mean? And then here it happens to me and I'm like, wow. But same thing, like I'm just living my life one day at a time, doing the best that I can.
2: How long was it into your journey that you were unable to drive?
1: Yeah, that was really tough. I would say June was the first appointment that I went to go see an actual eye doctor. And then I think it was by September, October is when I chose to just stop driving.
2: And how did that affect you emotionally? That would have been a pretty big thing to deal with.
1: It is. It's hard. You know, it's your part of your independence. You're like not really giving up, but you are giving it up because it's just you can't do it anymore. And it's really hard. You know, it was a hard decision, but it was the right decision. And funny enough, talking about not driving anymore, going through all of this, like no doctor, my eye specialist, my retina specialist, no one ever discussed with me about stop driving, which I just found it kind of crazy.
0: Yeah, that's rather surprising, really. I mean, is there something you now miss from your old life, as it were?
1: Oh, yeah. I miss just getting up and going, just no thought about I'm going to run to the store and maybe get one thing and do that. I mean, I can still be up and going, but it takes a little bit more planning. And, you know, I can't be as spontaneous as I once was, but I still live my life. I still do grocery shopping, whether or not, you know, it's online, or if I have someone to go with me, then, you know, it's a little bit easier, but I can still get things done. Just a different way.
0: It's an interesting thing, though. I mean, you didn't say you miss seeing a sunset or anything like that. It was more the ability to drive. And this is something that we've been talking about recently on a number of different programs, the fact that a disability is often more a social thing than a physical thing. I mean, we adapt to something we've lost or missed out on. But it's the constructs of our society that kind of disable us more than the actual disability.
1: Absolutely. There's definitely a lot of things that I miss. Like I can still see a little bit with my left eye, you know, but I miss seeing colors. That's one thing. Like everything for me is like almost kind of black and white. Red is still really vibrant for me, so I can still see reds, but everything is just either dark or light. And if I hold something up really close to the light, then I can tell the color, you know, if it's brown, black, green, but it takes a little bit of effort.
0: Is there anything that's better now? Because usually there is, you swap one thing out and then something else pops up in its place.
1: I don't know if anything is better, but I would say maybe I listen more because like that's what I have. I can't really see, so I can listen. You know, you hear people's voices, you know who they are, kind of thing. So I would just say it's still kind of the same as far as anything else that was there previously.
0: This is the thing. You've got a unique position as far as we're concerned because we've always had our disabilities there. I mean, I've always had low vision and Lizzie's always been completely blind. So we're genuinely interested in sometimes when someone has arrived where we are from a different angle, as it were.
1: Yeah, you know, I'm still into this 5 years in, but I think I've adjusted pretty good finding services that I'm eligible for, like with New York State Commission of the Blind, and then just being able to assist in other ways. But I've definitely been lucky. You know, I had a career that I enjoyed, but I had to kind of step back to. But my employer was really great in understanding and take Family Medical Leave Act and do what you need to do. I felt like I had a good team around me all the way around, really.
0: Are you still working in the same field now?
1: No. I stopped working But I did get a part-time position at a local hospital in a call center, which was good. But I chose just to step back. It just really wasn't a right fit for me. But at this point in time, I'm more focused on trying to be like an advocate, help some other people who are in similar situations and be of assistance that way, trying to give back and help others.
2: So, speaking of your recent journey into advocacy, what made you want to get into that and what steps did you take?
1: It's just kind of placed me here in a way, I've always wanted to help people, and being in the situation that I am, other people, with vision loss or going through midlife vision loss is not an easy feat. So, if I can help someone along the way, be like, hey, this is what I've done, or any possible way of assisting them. Back in December, I had to get a kidney stone out, and one of the techs there, her son was visually impaired and he was kind of struggling. So I gave her the name of, the New York State Commission of the Blind, NABA, which is the Northeast Association of the Blind of Albany, just different options to call and get some more information. So it's just being able to pass that along and hopefully letting them know that there are people out there that can help.
0: Well, there are many opportunities over there as well. I mean, you've got various associations that cater to our disability, but also advocacy agencies as well that are made up of people who are blind and low vision. Have you had much to do with those?
1: Yes, actually, I've been a part of Eye to Eye, where, I was the person needing assistance, and now I'm actually reaching out to some other advocacy programs to see if I could be a part of it. So that's what I'm kind of in the process of doing now, just wanting to be able to help others in similar situations. My disability, my not a downfall, but just my life changes can help others in similar situations.
2: So, between you losing your vision and starting this work in advocacy, how long did that take you and what sort of made you go in that direction?
1: Yeah, absolutely. It took time, 2 years in, it was still a struggle. I think me going away, I went to a 60-day program, which also helped me become more confident with my cane and things of that nature. And then just being able to travel locally with paratransit, feeling comfortable to get into an Uber and go to the diner with friends. I've also been able to travel on a train, you know what I mean? So it's just, I guess, building up over time the confidence, and be like, okay, I can do this. And I think also, too, with trying to answer that question, I thought maybe going back to work was the right thing to do. But for me, I feel like I've had to jump through hoops to try and even get an interview. My resume should speak for itself, my background, my knowledge, but it just feels like it's 10 times harder because I'm visually impaired. I'm not stupid. I just can't see very well. But I think the advocacy part comes into play because it's like-minded people, in similar situations. And I think there's a camaraderie in a way of, other people who are in the same boat.
0: Well, that's the beauty of this program, and that's why some of our most successful episodes are just people like yourself telling us their opinions on things. Because for every time someone gets an answer right or spot on, I can hear or feel groups of blind people lifting up their hands, going, "Yes, me too." So that's always has been the beauty of our community is we do empathize with each other and we do try and push each other along as well. That's where possible, that is.
1: For sure. You want to be able to say, hey, you can do this. There are people who are blind that have great careers, like lawyers. And I heard that there was a doctor not long ago. I was talking with someone. So it's amazing. It's not like people can't have careers. They can. I feel like this is kind of like a calling in a way and the best of what I can do.
0: The more we do speak out, the more that we can appeal to people's imaginations, as it were, because that's what it comes down to is sometimes people catastrophize about what we can't do. What would it be like if I lost my sight? So we have to convince people that, yes, we can do things. We can work.
1: Yeah, anybody can do anything that they want that they just put their mind to it. You know what I mean? It might feel in the moment that, oh, shoot, your life is over, but Really, it's not. It's beginning just different. You can have a fulfilling life. You can travel. You can do whatever you imagine you want to do.
0: Busy.
2: So I just want to rewind to something when you were talking about getting the confidence to do everyday things, and you were talking about meeting up with friends. How did your friends and family take your vision loss? And are they still on board today, or did you have to make a completely new set of friends?
1: Yeah, you know, I've been super lucky, actually. My family, my friends, everybody has stuck by. I've been so lucky, you know, that I haven't had anybody like pull away or anything like that. So I've had a great support system.
0: All right. So we're going to move on a little bit, perhaps overlapping with your advocacy. Now, you probably don't know much about Australian current affairs, but the big hot topic issue at the moment for us is the reforms to the National Disability Insurance Scheme. What are the hot topic issues in the United States at the moment? And not necessarily including the Donald Trump of things.
1: Yeah, that's a big one. There's all things going on. I mean, I don't know if there's anything like right in your face, but, you know, I try to keep focus on paratransit, you know, the local transportation company, just, you know, focusing on what they're doing, things of that nature, Social Security disability, you know, retirement for people who have worked the system as far as career goes and still having like a livable income and wage. So those are the things that just I try to keep track of, you know, just because it affects me.
0: So you guys do not get a disability support pension over there, do you?
1: No. I believe there's two states that do get a blind pension, which I believe is in Missouri and Pennsylvania, but New York does not have that.
0: What about public transport? So, I mean, you're in New York State. Is it a decent-sized city or...?
1: Yeah, Albany is a pretty big city. I don't have numbers as far as, like 90,000, 100,000 kind of... But, you know, it's a large city. We have, you know, public transportation, buses, things of that. If you go down to New York City, you know, huge area, subways, things that it's a lot more people and a lot more opportunity to travel as far as like buses and trains and subways and things like that. And even ferries.
0: I actually was in New York quite some time ago. I was lucky enough to go to the Paul Simon concert in the park. So that was my last visit there.
1: Excellent.
0: I was all of 19, but I was pretending to be 23 because I still liked my beer at the time.
1: Right. Okay.
0: Lizzie.
2: You were talking earlier about facing discrimination in terms of trying to get employment. How have you found going about standing up for yourself?
1: Yeah, it is hard. You know, you just have to be confident with what you need. You hear so many different things about you should like say, okay, hey, I'm visually impaired, but... I mean, I think with that, you say that you're visually impaired and you kind of get ghosted. It's been weird. Like I've had that. I've also had where I had an interview set up and I was like, hey, I just want to make sure I'm going to the right building. And then they're like, oh, you can't see. I'm like, I've had the conversation with the recruiter prior. And, you know, it just seems like it was a hassle even asking a question like which building. I just want to make sure I'm going to the right place. But again, you have to be an advocate for yourself because if you're not going to do it, nobody else will.
0: And that's the way to do it because, yes, you have to be able to look after yourself. And once you get the practice in there, then you can speak up for other people, which we also do try to do. Trying to sort of see the possible differences between...
2: That's what I wanted to ask because in Australia here, we have quite well thought out and well-structured disability employment services or school leavers pathways for people with disability. So there's a lot of opportunity for people with disability, not just blind and vision impaired people, to get to maintain employment. What sort of programs do you have in the US or particularly in New York State where you're from?
1: There are like work readiness programs. So, you know, they help with learning if you need Zoom Text or Fusion, the computer programs that allow you to use the computer, and just being able to help with resume writing, interviewing, things of that nature. So there's definitely those out there. If you really want to try and work, then, you know, that's a good start. Then you got to figure out what it is that you want to do and where you want to try to go and see if that organization is open to bringing you on and adjusting to your needs and going from there.
0: Are these government agencies or would they be more sort of charities of sorts?
1: I believe they're more government-based agencies, like the Commission of the Blind. They also kind of go with the NABA, which is the Northeast Association of the Blind. And then there are other organizations too, like the Lighthouse and things of that nature. So they can kind of say, we know this organization is hiring and things of that nature. So there's definitely places out there.
0: Bigger population means hopefully more services. That's kind of what we do hope for. It's one of the problems of this country is that we have a large dispersed population that, yes, they've got some big cities, but we've also got people scattered all across the place. So it can be isolating to us to a certain degree.
2: In Australia here, with our disability and services providers, is generally they will talk to the employer on your behalf and see what adaptations need to be made. And I just wonder if that sort of service is available in the US too. Will they liaise with the organisations for you?
1: They will. They will. They do that. So that is an option that they, you know, work with you and then trying to liaison in between with what you need and what you require.
0: We're going to come to, yes, I did mention the guy's name before. When he made a speech, it was after a rather serious air accident where he discussed DEI, as you guys like to call it over there. It had a bit of an effect on us over here. Has there been much of a blowback from you guys in the US as far as all of that goes?
1: You know, the DEI, the DEAI, it is a big topic of conversation. It's definitely going to affect us all in one fashion or the other, you know? So I think we just have to keep putting ourselves out there and be like, hey, this is what we need or this is what we don't need. And, you know, just do the best with what you have. Sometimes you can't rely on certain things. And again, it's just, you know, sometimes you just have to be like, hey, I've got the knowledge, I've got the experience, and hopefully go from there.
0: I think the thing that got me about that particular speech was the expectation was people like ourselves were just being given jobs because we were disabled, as opposed to actually earning our positions in society. That was kind of the feeling that we got from over this side of the world, at least.
1: Yeah, it does kind of feel that way. You know what I mean? Like, I'm in that role only because I'm visually impaired, but not because of my merit, you know? So I think people can see it in both ways, you know, not saying one's right or wrong, but don't have pity on me and hire me just because, you know?
0: Has that attitude sort of, have you seen that attitude just in the general public at all since the guy was elected? I really can't bring myself to say the dude's name.
1: Yeah, I can't say for certain, you know what I mean? But like, I've felt it like, you know, I don't know if it's even a way to explain it, but it just feels like my experience should be speaking for itself. Don't hire me just because of a certain reason. Hire me because of my merit, because of what I've done, what I can do.
0: Lizzie, yep.
2: I think that's one of the things in Australia at the moment. We have got this issue with the National Disability Insurance Scheme. And there has been so much media that has been targeting people with disability. And it's almost like people's attitudes towards people with disability have gone back 25 years. Definitely when you're out and about in public, people already have stereotypes and assumptions about you being blind or disabled. Even if you're trying to study or pursue higher education or any serious place where you sort of need to show them that you have the skills necessary, that's definitely been affected, I think.
1: Yeah, you know, I think also too, like I feel a certain way just because like, I've got a big bullseye on me when I'm out with my cane, you know what I mean? So it's like, it's just very weird, you know, like I'm my own worst enemy, but I don't need someone else coming up to me and, you know, I'm sitting there and someone's yelling at me because I dropped something. I'm like, you can still speak with me. Like I'm not deaf. You know what I mean? It's just, I just can't see well.
2: Oh, good to know we all face the same sort of common stuff. We're all around the world. We all get that.
1: Yeah, it's the craziest thing. It really is. But there's also been people that have been great and helpful, you know, like I go into a building that I'm not familiar with and I'm like, hey, I need to get here. And I've had a woman help me get to where I needed to go. So, you know what I mean? People are there and open and willing to help. It's just, again, you just got to speak up and, you know, get there.
0: So before we...
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5: National Radio News.
6: Good morning, I'm Laura Devoy. A group of veterans have laid down their medals in protest at changes in the budget. The Coalition of Veterans Voices is in Canberra this morning where it met with parliamentarians, including the Minister for Veterans Affairs, Matt Keogh. The group has three demands: scrap a $5,000 annual threshold for allied health services, allow veterans to choose their own assessment providers, and overhaul a claims system it says is leaving veterans waiting too long. Spokesman Andy Cullen says he felt disappointed after the meeting.
5: To be honest, I feel kind of betrayed. You know, I'm a fourth generation soldier who's served this country proudly. I have an 18-year-old son who's looking to enter the Defence Force at the moment, who I'm encouraging actively not to do that, because I don't know if this government is going to live up to its promise to look after him if he's injured.
6: Firefighters are responding to dozens of blazes across Queensland and New South Wales after parts of the states experienced their first heatwave of the season. Climate advocates are calling on the federal government to stop approving new coal and gas projects as the mercury warms up. Shannon Kirkwood reports.
7: Firefighters are responding to dozens of blazes across Queensland and New South Wales after parts of the states experienced their first heatwave of the season. A total fire ban is in place for Ipswich City and Lockyer Valley regional districts today. All fires are at advice level. The Australian Conservation Foundation says with the developing El Niño, summer is a scary prospect. It's calling on the federal government to reject Woodside's planned Browse gas project off the WA coast and fracking at Beetaloo in the Northern Territory.
6: Australia's largest dedicated cancer care provider is now publishing data to help patients better understand their options. Icon Cancer Centre is publishing the national median number of days from referral to first consultation with a radiation oncologist and the average number of business days from a patient being ready for care to the date of treatment. Both currently sit at 5 days. CEO Paul Fenton says it's particularly important for people living in rural and regional communities.
8: Over half of our centres are in outer metro and regional communities, and people living in rural and regional communities often have greater barriers to access, particularly for cancer care, which have longer duration. So what we want to be able to do is help patients have timely access to care so they can make informed choices around care closer to home.
6: The search for a tourist reported missing in the Northern Territory is continuing today. Police say 61-year-old Dominic O'Connell was last seen at Edith Falls, about 60 kilometres north of Katherine, yesterday. An extensive search of the area has been unable to locate him. Police divers were due to commence searching the water this morning. Mr O'Connell is described as Caucasian, approximately 6 feet tall with a slim build, shoulder-length brown and white hair and a short beard. Flights between Perth and Bali have resumed today after a volcanic eruption in Indonesia caused cancellations over the weekend. 8 airports in Indonesia were closed on Sunday as a result of ash in the air. The government says more than 1,500 flights were affected. Travellers have been warned to expect delays. Turning to sport, in tennis, women's world number one Aryna Sabalenka has taken another step towards defending her title through to the quarterfinals of the US Open in straight sets. Sixth seed Linda Noskova also advanced this morning, as did Carlos Alcaraz in the men's. There were 2 upsets in the men's. 11th seed Francis Tiafoe defeated 7th seed Daniil Medvedev, and American Alex Mickelson knocked out 27th seed Thomas Martin Echeverry.
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0: 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We invite you to stay with us for the next hour to connect with your positive community news stories, to keep you informed with articles read from The Courier and the Ballarat Times. My name is Margarita and I'm your presenter for today. My co-presenter and panel technician is Jason. And I will read the first article. And the first article comes out of Monday's Courier. It's the lead story, New Shops Nearly Ready. This is by Michelle Smith and a big coloured photo on the front of Coles and Aldi's. Shoppers in Ballarat West don't have much longer to wait until its newest retail precinct opens for trade. Delacombe Village, the third stage of the Delacombe Town Centre development, has been under construction on the south side of Valiant Road for the past 17 months, and on September the 16th, it will open for business. Aldi and Coles move in as the anchor tenants with another 13 smaller specialty stores. And they are Baker's Delight, Sushi Sushi, Beauty Genesis, C9 Chocolate and Gelato Dopa Bean, Direct Chemist Outlet, Liquorland, Mobitouch, Panda Massage Studio, Pizza Tabra Bain, Delacombe Village Lotto, Top Star Barbers and Wash and Wear Laundry will all move into the new development. A 98-place childcare centre run by Nido Early School will also open on the south side of the development. Shoppers will be able to access the centre from Valiant Road and Cherry Flat Road. Steve Troon, chairman of developer H. Troon, which has built all three stages of Delacombe Town Centre, said it was a milestone final stage of the retail development. Since the build of Delacombe Town Centre's first stage began in 2016 and the complex opened in September 2017, the precinct has created hundreds of construction and retail jobs. The Stage 2 development, home to BCF, Hungry Jack's, Rebel Sports, Super Cheap Auto, Reject Shop, Pet Barn and Planet Fitness, opened in late 2024. And construction of the third stage, Delacombe Village, began on the southern side of Valiant Road soon after. The project's been a success and we're fully tenanted, Mr. Toon said. It's been built on budget, on time. Aldi and Coles will be all opening and the tenancies will be opening, so that probably nearly concludes the retail expansion of the Delacombe Town Centre area, which has been a great success. Mr. Troon said Ballarat's continuing population growth, particularly to the south and west of the city, meant demand was strong for retail in the area. The growth of the Delacombe area has been quite spectacular. Spectacular for Ballarat, he said. And that concludes that article.
1: Now turning to Saturday's paper. And on the front page of The Courier, barely holding on, exhausted doctors push to breaking points after historic action, by Michelle Smith. Dr. Caitlin Conway would be worried if she had to take one of her two young children to Ballarat Base Hospital. The exhaustion levels that she and her colleagues work under are one aspect of unsafe working conditions, they say, are prevalent within the public hospital system. Dr. Conway, a hospital medical officer, is on parental leave but felt it was important to take part in unprecedented strike action with her colleagues. Even if it meant bringing her toddler and 6-month-old baby along too. For me, the biggest thing is the exhaustion, she said. If I were to take my children to hospital, I would be worried about my colleagues being exhausted. How many runs and nights they worked, how long their shift is. Doctors at Ballarat-based hospital took protected in industrial action on Thursday for what is believed to be the first time. The Australian Medical Association members walked off the job for 4 hours from 1:30 p.m. to protect against stalled negotiation with the government over a new deal on pay and conditions. And that ends that article.
0: And now some weather news, and it's about lots of rain, as we all know we've had. The city records its wettest winter in 45 years. This is from Saturday's Courier by Michelle Smith on page 5. If you thought Ballarat's winter seemed wetter than normal, you're right. Ballarat records it recorded its wettest winter in 45 years and its third wettest winter ever, with 316.8 millimetres of rain falling in the rain gauge at Ballarat Airport during June, July and August. That's more than 50% higher than the long-term average over the winter months, and it was Ballarat's warmest winter on record. The average winter temperature at Ballarat Airport, the home of the Bureau of Meteorology's official weather station for Ballarat, was the highest on record. Ballarat recorded its highest average winter daytime temperature since 2005, and average overnight temperatures were the highest on record, exceeding the previous mark set in 1964. It also recorded its highest winter daily minimum temperature at 12.5 degrees on June the 17th. The previous record was 12 degrees and was set on June the 9th, 1995. Unlike most winters when it seems like the city shivers through weeks of temperatures that don't reach double digits, and there are always those few days where the maximum temperature stays below 5 degrees, that wasn't the case for winter 2026. In August, there were only 2 days where the temperature failed to hit 10 degrees, and the maximum those 2 days was greater than 9 degrees. In July, there were 9 days below 10 degrees, but the lowest maximum was 8.5, and in June, just 2. And the common freezing mornings also failed to show. There were just 10 winter mornings where the minimum temperatures dipped below freezing. The coldest morning was minus 1.6 degrees on July the 8th. A series of cold fronts and troughs across the state brought the intense rainfall and thunderstorms responsible for the record rainfall. But the above average rainfall of 128 millimetres in August, 72.8 millimetres in July and 116 millimetres in June is unlikely to last. The rainfall has boosted Ballarat's water storages, which were 67% full at the end of winter, compared to 48% at the same time last year. The dams are now holding 22% more water than they were at the start of the season. Spring rainfall is likely to be below average in the Ballarat region this year. This does not mean it will be dry all the time, but there's likely to be less rain than usual. Spring's total rainfall has a high chance of reaching at least 100 millimetres to 200 millimetres in Ballarat. Temperatures for spring are very likely to be above average both during the day and overnight, with an increased chance of unusually high temperatures. That raises the risk of fires coming into season and in summer as lush vegetation and grass growth dries out and becomes potential fire fuel. Forest Fire Management Victorian Chief Fire Officer Chris Hardman said preparation for the summer bushfire season would continue throughout spring. So one of the first planned burns of the season around the Ballarat region took place near Laulau on Thursday. We will continue working with our emergency management partners to monitor conditions and undertake fuel management and preparedness activities in the lead up to summer, Mr. Hardman said. And there is an article coming up soon on that subject and also the weather, which will be later on in the program. And that concludes that article.
1: Still on Saturday's Courier. Permit fix who protects ones. And this is on page 3 by Nick Powell. Swans will be better protected as the City of Ballarat Council locks in a plan for a permanent fence along Gilly Street and Carlton Street near the Ballarat Botanical Gardens South Gardens. Since 2021, the council has installed temporary fencing along the gardens from about June to November to keep wildlife away from the busy traffic, but birds can still move around the barrier. The road has long been a hotspot for incidents after several swans were killed by cars. Wildlife rescuers have long advocated for permanent fencing along the 60-kilometre road. This project strikes an important balance between improving safety, protecting our unique wildlife, and enhancing the appearance of one of Ballarat's most treasured wild spaces. While no fence can completely prevent swans from accessing the roadway, our experience has shown that fencing helps reduce the likelihood of swans edging traffic and lowers the risk of incidents. The new 240-metre-long fence will replace existing temporary fencing and extend from the Ballarat Turbo Museum to the area near the Prisoner of War Memorial. Featuring wooden posts and 4 metal wires, it is designed to be similar to the existing fencing along the Rendaree Parade perimeter as required by Heritage Victoria. Construction of the new fence will start later this month and expected to be completed by early October, with the temporary fence remaining in place until completion. Motorists are encouraged to take care while driving. We strongly encourage motorists to slow down, stay alert and keep an eye out for wildlife, especially when travelling at dawn and dusk, a spokesperson said. But accidents can still happen, and if you hit a native animal while driving, the best thing you can do is pull over when safe to do so and report the incident to Ballarat Victoria's Emergency Response Service. To report injured animals, Wildlife Victoria is available on 24/7 on 8300 7400, and that ends that article.
0: And it's 11:20 a.m. Staying with the Courier from Saturday, on page 8, Ballarat's latest home values revealed. And this is an article by Gwen Lai. Ballarat's housing market downturn continues, but Commonwealth Bank's latest predictions of a 9% national decline is not what housing experts fear most. Ballarat recorded its first consecutive monthly decline, with home values falling 0.3% to $634,479, according to the real estate analytics agency Cotality September data. Despite the record downturn, the city's home values remain 42% higher than in January 2020. Data shows home values fell across more than 90% of Australian suburbs over the past month. However, the downturn is not what worries experts most, with grower buying hesitation, uncertainty around supply, and interest rates shaping as the biggest risks ahead. Ballarat home prices were holding up really well. The market is very hesitant. It is reluctant. Should I sell or should I hang on? Should I buy or should I wait to see what happens to interest rates? Can I keep renting when the rent is so high? I can't buy my first home because I can't save while the rent is high. Do I move back in with mum and dad? So a range of factors were making buyers and sellers more hesitant than they would typically be at this time of year. Ballarat's housing market quickly shifted from strong growth fueled by active investors to a downward trend after the third interest rate rise of 2026 in May and tax reforms to negative gearing and capital gains tax. The federal government will replace the 50% capital gains tax discount with an inflation-linked discount and introduce a minimum 30% tax on capital gains from the 1st of July 2027. From the same date, negative gearing will be limited to newly built properties, while existing rental properties will remain eligible. Mr. Veal said many investors had decided to hold on to their properties rather than sell as they looked for retail yield and growth. What's the point of selling? I might just hang on to it. Existing properties are being withdrawn from the market while new housing construction has also stalled. The market is not in a great place, but Ballarat is still relatively active. But we are not building enough. That's going to put pressure on the housing market. There is a risk of another interest rate rise, which would put further pressure on existing mortgage holders and reduce borrowing powers for potential buyers. He said the market could broadly be described as a buyer's market, although he was hesitant to use that term. And that concludes that article on Ballarat's home values being revealed.
1: Now turning to the Ballarat Times, page 17, School Accessible for Generations of Learners to Come by Adrina Williams. 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Recently built in 1911, the Soldiers Hill site's Columbia Wing has been improved with the installation of more windows, accessible ramps and soundproofing. The grade 5 and 6 area is now spacious with a central meeting area and 4 accessible fit-for-purpose classrooms where previously the hallway was narrow and learning spaces small. Co-principal Bambi Afford said inclusion was at the centre of the construction project, which took place over 12 months and was completed by Plan Group. We are making important changes to ramps, entrances and access points so that students with additional needs can move around the school safely, confidently and independently, she said. These improvements create a more welcoming environment for everyone and ensure that all students can fully participate in school life. By bringing our facilities into line with the way we know our students learn best, we are creating the very best opportunities for every student to thrive, grow and achieve, he said. With reduced yard space, changing classrooms and the inevitable disruption that comes with such significant works, they have continued to embrace every challenge with positivity. The ability to adapt, support one another and keep moving forward so quickly is a wonderful reflection of the true nature of St. Columbia's students. The children's favourite space is what they affectionately call the Agora. It's a community space, meaning space in Greek, Moore said. The federal government's capital grant works providers $2 million towards the works. Like many of our older schools in Ballarat, St. Columbia's has undergone many renovations and changes over the years, Ballarat MP Catherine King said. This $2.9 million upgrade brings the works together and means that the design of the school now supports the excellent teaching happening here as well as the accessibility needs of every individual student. St. Columbia's has 315 students with a capacity of 330. And that ends that article.
0: And it's 11:26 a.m. Staying with the Ballarat Times on page 19, it's an editorial. Local flavours gallop to centre stage at Turf Club. Ballarat Turf Club is putting local hospitality and produce at the heart of its race day experience in a new collaboration with Commerce Ballarat and Roy Hammond from Sportsbet's Gold Nugget Day. The club has its binoculars trained beyond the track as it works to create stronger ties between racing and the region's renowned hospitality and food scene. The first major activation happens at Sportsbet's Gold Nugget Day on Friday the 18th of September, when they present Yum Cha by Roy Hammond in the Blue Pyrenees Estate Terrace Dining Room. The $80 a head package will feature grazing plates throughout the afternoon, race course and dining room entry, plus complimentary bus transfers to and from the race course, with the day headlined on track by the $100,000 Sportsbet Gold Nugget. Ballarat Turf Club CEO Sam Bigley said the concept is part of a broader vision to make the race course a showcase for what Ballarat and surrounds has to offer. "We want coming to the races at Ballarat to be about much more than what happens on the track," Bingley said. "We have outstanding restaurants, hospitality businesses and producers right here in our region, and we see a real opportunity to bring those businesses into our race day experience. Our partnership and Commerce Ballarat gives us the ability to connect with local businesses and create experiences that are distinctly Ballarat. Yum Cha by Roy Hammond is a great first example, and it is something we want to build on across our racing calendar." Brian Taylor of Tailored Hospitality, the group behind Roy Hammond, sees taking the venue's Yum Cha experience to the racecourse as a natural fit. "The longer-term vision is to increasingly incorporate local restaurants, chefs, beverage businesses and producers into feature race days and colour calendar fixtures." 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And it's a great concept. And that concludes that article at 11:29 a.m.
1: Keeping on with the Ballarat Times, this time from page 19, "Pilot Kinder Program's Positive Impact" by Christopher O'Leary. Kindergarten teachers have provided positive feedback on a trial designed to build children's emotional intelligence, resilience and confidence. The International Think Equal program is currently being taught to about 60 kids at the City of Ballarat's Vicar Street Kindergarten and Zura Banyan Children's Centre. Dr. Lynn Reeder, a member of Program Lead Compassionate Ballarat, said teachers read books to children and, with the aid of curriculum questions, reflect on what they learn. "It's a social emotional program," she said. "The teachers did see improvements in children in those skills, especially," they said, "with children with behavioural challenges and those affected by parental separation." They commented that the children had been referencing the stories and characters in their own conversation, which is demonstrating the children's capacity to integrate the learnings. "It's a social emotional program," she said. "The teachers did see improvements in children in those skills, especially," they said, "with children with behavioural challenges and those affected by parental separation." They commented that the children had been referencing the stories and characters.

0: This affected the children's quality, supporting the children's capacity to improve their own emotional regulation, which is a big skill in today's world, she said. It's a great addition to the existing programs. Dr. Rita said Equal has been engaging children and families in other ways, particularly in the subject of diversity. Teachers were saying that the books actually reflected diverse family structures that they found at the kindergartens and have fostered genuine interest in diversity and inclusion within the kindergartens, he said. The families have weekly requested copies of the Think Equal books to read at home. That was really helpful because it fosters effective partnerships between the families and the kindergarten so they understand what the children are learning. Further reviews will be conducted as part of the trial, which will finish at the end of the school year. And that ends that article.
1: Thank you, Jason. And it's 11:32 a.m. Staying in line with our weather story earlier, this is help to stay ahead of disaster. And this is from the Ballarat Times on page 21 by Evie Lamb. With concerns looming for challenging fire season ahead, the Ballarat Library is hosting a free public session to help people be prepared for emergencies. Set for Tuesday the 15th of September, mark it in your diaries. The event is being organised by ABC Friends Ballarat and supported by ABC alumni. The hour-long presentation will feature a guest discussion by the ABC's Emergency Broadcast Coordinator for Victoria and Tasmania, Tyson Whelan. We will also have another special guest from the City of Ballarat Emergency Management Team as well, organiser and ABC Friends Ballarat member David McPhail said. It is an ABC Friends 50th anniversary event and will be emceed by Maxine Andrews of ABC Friends. This is really aimed at Ballarat in general. What we're getting in the general media is that this is going to be a nasty summer, and particularly after all this rain that we've had in winter. We feel it would be a help if people know what to do to be prepared and also what to do in the first 48 hours after an emergency. It's a chance to learn practical tips to plan for severe weather, power and internet outages, and other emergency events, whether they are floods, bushfires or hurricanes. My own bit of advice is get a battery-operated radio and tune it to ABC. Whelan indicated his discussion will also provide some special insights into the role of emergency broadcasting in Victoria. There's some strong indications from our colleagues at the Bureau of Meteorology that the 26-27 high-risk weather season will again present significant risks to Victorian communities, he said. There's a real thirst, particularly in regional communities, for factual and trustworthy media in the age of misinformation. It's never been more important to have your emergency plan and ensure you have multiple sources of information should you find yourself in an emergency situation. So, no booking is required to attend this talk, and a Q&A opportunity will be included along with tea and coffee. Now, the talk will get started on the Tuesday the 15th at 12:30 p.m. in the atrium of the Ballarat Library on Doveton Street North. See you there. That concludes that article.
0: Also on page 21, State's Best Put Speaking Skills to Test by Christopher O'Leary. Some of Victoria's finest young orators will compete in Ballarat next month. The state final of the Legacy Junior Public Speaking Competition will be held at Legacy House on Wednesday 9th of September from 10:30 a.m. 12 speakers from 10 schools, including one from St. Baptist College and another from Mount Key College, will put their oral

communication to the test. Aged between 12 and 14 years, the speakers will have to give two speeches, one prepared and one impromptu, as they vie for a berth at the national titles later this year. Legacy Education Committee Chair Alan McKinnon said there are many benefits to young people taking part. It gives them confidence. It gives them the ability to speak in front of a crowd, he said. It is good for their self-esteem if they've got the confidence to stand up in front of a group of people. McKinnon said public speaking is an invaluable life skill. Some people almost faint with the idea. Others can handle it quite well, he said. Some social anxieties can be taken care of by students becoming confident with public speaking. The competition is also to help students appreciate that their youth legacy in voluntary service, caring and comradeship, and the need for remembrance. Xavier Bellinger from St. Patrick's College and Emmethus Marr from Mount Key College will represent Ballarat. And that ends that article.

It is now time for deaths and funeral notices. First of all, death notices. Elizabeth Jeffrey Alexander. Biggie Nee Boyson. Finlay James Raymond Ray. Rosemary Garth. Glenn Anna Bernadette Ennie. Heslington Joy Elizabeth. Hoffman Carl John. Johnson Gillian Mary. McWayne Terence Terry. Peacock Direwolf Vanessa Gerlindy. Podger Jeffrey Robert. Pryor Mark Henry. Chapa Donovan Jan. Schoendefielder Wolfgang, also known as Wolfie. Taylor Jeffrey Ronald. Van Hammond Hans. Wuskowski, O.C.O. Chain, Noreen Ether. And now for funeral notices. Elizabeth, the funeral service for the late Mr. Jeffrey Alexander Elizabeth will be held at the Sovereign Chapel Ballarat Crematorium, 1250 Dovin Street North, Ballarat North, on Tuesday, September the 8th at 10 a.m, followed by a private cremation. Beattie, the funeral service for the late Mrs. Barris Greta Beattie will be held at the S.W. Barnes Chapel, 701 Darling Street, Redan, on Thursday, September the 10th, 2026 at 2 p.m, followed by a private burial. Breet, the funeral service for the late Mrs. Anne Breet will be held at the Ballarat Funeral Centre, 1114 Dufton Street North, Ballarat North, on Tuesday, September the 8th, 2026 at 2 p.m. Burial will follow in the Ballarat New Cemetery. Crange Francis Frank William. Funeral prayers and committal for the late Mr. Francis Frank William Crange will be offered at St James's Catholic Church, corner of Albert and Vale Street, Sebastopol, on Tuesday, September the 8th, 2026, commencing at 10:30 a.m. Frank's funeral service will be live streamed via the Peter Tobin's Funerals webpage. Crow, Robert Bromley Bob. Volunteers and friends of the late Mr. Robert Bob Crow, our advisor, his funeral service and committal, is appointed to take place at the Dufton Park Funeral Centre, 1251 Dufton Street North, Ballarat, on Tuesday, September the 8th, 2026, commencing at 2 p.m. Bob's funeral service will be live streamed via the Peter Tobin Funerals webpage. Johnston Gillian Mary. A service of thanksgiving for the life of the late Mrs. Gillian Mary Jill Johnston is appointed to take place at the Beaufort Uniting Church, Livingston Street, Beaufort, on Friday, September the 11th, 2026, commencing at 2 p.m. The funeral will lead to the conclusion of the service for the Beaufort Cemetery, 14 Cemetery Road, Beaufort. Jill's funeral service will be live streamed by the Peter Tobin's Funerals webpage. Mac Gowan. Mass celebrating the eternal life of the late Mr. Terence Mac Gowan will be
in St Patrick's Cathedral, Sturt Street, Ballarat, on Tuesday the 15th of September at 10:30 a.m. Burial will follow in the Bungaree Petulia Cemetery. Peacock. Requiem Eucharist for the response of the soul of the late Mrs. Renata Peacock will be offered in St Peter's Church, Sturt Street, Ballarat, today, Monday, May the 7th at 2 p.m. Podger, Jeffrey Robert. Relatives and friends of the late Mr. Jeffrey Robert Podger have advised that his funeral service is appointed to take place at the Dovens Park Funeral Centre, 1251 Doveton Street North, Ballarat, on Thursday, September the 10th, 2026, commencing at 10 a.m. The funeral will leave at the conclusion of the service for the Ballarat New Cemetery, Highview Gardens. Schnauenfelder. The funeral service committal for the late Mr. Wolfgang Wolfie Schoenfelder will be held in the Ballarat Funeral Centre, 1114 Dufferin Street North, Ballarat North, on Friday, September 11th, 2026 at 10:30 a.m. Relatives and friends of the late Mr. Jeffrey Ronald Jeff Taylor are advised that his funeral service is appointed to take place at St. John's Anglican Church, 88 Simpson Street, Belan, on Friday, September the 11th, 2026, commencing at 10 a.m. The funeral will leave at the conclusion of the service for the Gordon Cemetery, Cemetery Lane, Gordon. Van Hemmen Hans. Funeral service for the late Mr. Hans Van Hemmen will be offered at Our Lady Help of Christians Catholic Church, 482 Gillis Street North, Windery, on Monday, September the 14th, 2026, commencing at 10:30 a.m. The funeral will leave at the conclusion of the service for the Ballarat New Cemetery, Highview Gardens. And that ends deaths and funerals.

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1: Well, what can we say? If we look out the window, we've got some sunshine, so that's promising. And we certainly did have some great rain again on Friday and Saturday night when it poured. Now, today is scheduled to be 12 degrees Celsius. It's now 10 degrees. And currently, the weather does say minimal showers, cloudy, high chance of showers in the east, medium chance elsewhere. Winds westerly, 15 to 20 kilometres an hour, turning southerly at 25 to 35 kilometres an hour. And in the morning, then increasing to 15 to 25 kilometres in the afternoon. So showers or two's not too bad compared to what we've had, but sunshine would be better. Now, Tuesday night or tonight is going to be 1 degree predicted, followed by 15 degrees and sunshine. On Wednesday, 4 degrees, then 11 degrees and cloudy. Thursday, 3 degrees and 14 degrees and cloudy. And then from Friday, we're getting some really beautiful weather starting to come in with 3 degrees and 17 degrees, and into the weekend, really temperatures going up. So something to look forward to. And that concludes the weather. So what next? What have we got next? We have got a community update story that I need you to all know about. And this is about roadworks in two separate places. And the first one, roadworks on Howard Street, Windaree. So roadworks are required as part of the Development Victoria's major events precinct project and are to occur on Howard Street between the Creswick Road intersection and White Avenue. East and westbound carriageways along Howard Street will be limited to one lane during the works, with speed restrictions to 40 kilometres an hour in place throughout the construction period. Now, traffic control will be present when required, and work commenced on the 24th of August and will be completed by the 25th of September. That's weather permitting. Also, Alfred Walk is temporarily closed. That is, Alfred Walk will be temporarily closed for works from 4 p.m. Monday, that's today, the 7th of September, to Wednesday, the 16th of September. There will be no pedestrian access during this time, and the public toilets located in Alfred Walk will also be closed for the duration of the works. So visitors can use the public toilets located near Coles while the closure is in place. Temporary wayfinding signage will be installed to direct visitors through alternative routes and main access to businesses within the precinct. And that concludes your community update notices.
2: Now turning to sport. From today's Courier, Monday the 7th, Dream Deciders. Daylesford will meet Dunstown in the Central Highlands Football League Central Final next weekend, with the Bulldogs and the Townlands both surviving 10th preliminary finals at the weekend. The Dogs finished the stronger against Bungaree to qualify for the club's third successive decider, while Dunstown held off a surging Skipton for an 18-point win on Sunday to earn a chance at a premiership. In the BFNL, Ballarat stormed its way into the grand final with a thumping victory over Sebastopol. The Borough will need to dust themselves off quickly, as they will face a rampant North Ballarat in the preliminary final, who easily took care of Sunbury in Sunday's semi-final. In the netball, Daylesford and Hepburn will meet again in the CHNL A-grade decider, while Darley easily won through in the BFNL. The Devils will face either North Ballarat or Lake Wendouree, who meet in next weekend's preliminary final. And that ends that sports article.
1: And our last sports article for today is Darley storm into the grand final with Lakers and Roosters to meet in the preliminary. And this is a netball story by Greg Glidden from the Courier on page 20. Reigning Premier Darley has stormed its way into the grand final, dominating from start to finish in a one-sided second semi-final. Up against Lake Wendouree, the Devils game was in good order from the start as they dominated possession against what seems to be a nervous Lakers outfit. The game was shot to bits by quarter time with Darley opening up a 17-5 lead. Another 20 goals followed in the second quarter as the margin ballooned to 19 at half time. Before the Devils did what they do in the second half, which was to win 61-37. The Lakers have shown enormous improvement in the second half of the season, but they will need to find a way to score against Darley if they are to challenge on grand final day. After the first half blitz, Darley experimented with its shooting makeup with Olivia Catheray, who was impressive early as a goal shooter moving out to goal attack. It gave both Ailish and Akira McCormack opportunities under the goal, allowing coach Shannon Blackman

to experiment in case it is needed in 2 weeks' time. Dahlia goes into the grand final as the clear team to beat and will be well rested against whoever they meet. The Lakers will meet North Ballarat after the Roosters eclipse Sunbury in Sunday's semi-final. In another one-sided contest, North Ballarat opened up an 8-goal lead at the first change, with the Shooters led by Maddie Selman going at 100%. The 8-goal margin at the first change was exactly what North Ballarat needed to start off the contest, and they extended throughout to go on and win 64-46. The Roosters and the Lakers have been close throughout their contest this season, with Dahlia awaiting the winner the following week in the grand final. And that concludes our articles for today. Thank you for listening to 99.9 Voice FM's local news on the air. We hope we've been able to inform you and connect you in with what's happening in your local community. That's why we're here. I am Margarita, and I was your presenter today, and my co-presenter and panel technician was Jason. We will be back with you with your local community news stories on Friday. And you'll hear from us from 11 to 12 p.m. on 99.9 Voice FM. And, of course, tonight, 7 to 9 p.m. is Casa Italia, all things Italian, fabulous show. Then 9 p.m. to 11 p.m., Catnap, music to relax, renew, and just chill. Until then, enjoy the rest of your day.

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2: National Radio News.
3: Hello, I'm Laura Devoy. Hundreds of staff employed by Sydney property developer Basler have been stood down nearly 2 weeks after the company entered voluntary administration. Reports suggest a group of lenders is negotiating a loan to help the administrators through to the end of this month. Basler Group owes $3.4 million to creditors. A vaccination program aimed at safeguarding some of South Australia's most vulnerable native bird species has begun today. Shannon Kirkwood has more.
4: As part of the state government's response to H5 bird flu, Cleland Wildlife Park is beginning the task of vaccinating up to 100 native birds across 30 different species, among them orange-bellied parrots, regent honeyeaters and Australian pelicans. Since first being detected in June, Australia's recorded hundreds of confirmed bird flu cases. Australians are urged to avoid touching sick or dead birds and other wildlife. Record what you see and report it to the Emergency Animal Disease Hotline on 1800 675 888.
3: A survivor of childhood sexual abuse says silence and disbelief are some of the biggest challenges for victims. The message is being sent during National Child Protection Week. Lived experience lead at Independent Legal Service No More, Chris Coombs, has told National Radio News conversations about childhood sexual abuse matter.
5: Going and seeking advice is really important. Telling the young person, I believe you and I'm so sorry that happened. Asking, are you safe right now, is really important. And how to start conversations in your workplaces with your housemates and where you are about the importance of

0: making child protection everyone's business.
1: 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The Commonwealth Ombudsman has raised concerns about the Australian Federal Police's management of complaints between March 2024 and February this year. The Ombudsman says the AFP's practices in categorising conduct raised in complaints, reliance on the use of discretion to take no further action, and deficiencies in managing conflicts of interest were identified as key issues. It says the AFP has taken some positive steps to strengthen some aspects of its framework. The Ombudsman has made 10 recommendations. An investigation is underway after a cargo plane overran a runway at Miami International Airport in the US and crashed into several vehicles, killing 5 people. At least 5 others were injured. The aircraft was reportedly travelling more than 200 kilometres per hour as it exited the usable runway. Local Mayor Daniela Levine Cover says it was an incredibly difficult day.
2: My heart is with all of the families who were affected and to everyone who is grieving tonight. And we're also praying for the injured and for their families.
1: The National Transportation Safety Bureau is expected to give an update on Monday local time. Police divers have located the body of a 61-year-old man reported missing at Edith Falls, north of Katherine, yesterday. Northern Territory Police says support is being provided to the man's family. Turning to sport, the Cronulla Sharks have been forced to move their home final to the Sydney Football Stadium, with the NRL deeming Shark Park not suitable for a finals match. But the New Zealand Warriors will play this week at Mount Smart Stadium in Auckland before a likely move to Eden Park for their next match. The South Sydney Rabbitohs will face the Newcastle Knights at the SFS on Friday night. The Warriors host the Dolphins on Saturday afternoon. The Sharks will take on the North Queensland Cowboys on Saturday night before the Penrith Panthers meet the Sydney Roosters at Parramatta Stadium on Sunday.
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This is Sister Selector's Roots and Reggae Show, heard around Australia courtesy of the Community Radio Network and Buckets Radio in Gloucester. On this edition of the program, we'll hear tracks for the dads for Father's Day. And then we hear from some of this year's Jamaican National Honours recipients. First up, from their latest and fifth studio album, Right Here, Right Now. From New Zealand, this is 660 with Father's Eyes.

Queen Ifrika on Lantern from her new album Breath of Life. Errol Dunkley with his 70s version of Created by the Father. 660 with Father's Eyes. And over the posterity rhythm, this is Queen Ifrika's son, Imaru Tafari, on Beautiful and Charming.

The son of Elton, Christopher Ellis on his latest single My Sound, and the son of Queen Ifrika and grandson of Derek Morgan, Imaru Tafari, on Beautiful and Charming over the Posterity Rhythm.

Jamaica's Itawe with Papa Tri from his album this year called Rasta in the Middle. Before him, Nadia McNuff with Glory of Dada from Africa My Destiny. And keeping the Father's Day theme running a little longer, from Cosmovision Records, this is a down-tempo dub producer from Montreal, calling himself Dad of the Year with Boomshot.

After Dad of the Year with Boomshot, the late Wilburn Theodore, Stranger Cole with Last Flight to Reggae City. Stranger is among a number of reggae artists who've been recognised in this year's Jamaican National Honours and Awards. And so too, Mr. Vegas.

0: Yel bongo man.
1: It's aya.
0: Where the repeater do?
1: It's scatter.
0: Where the phone they do?
1: It flatter.
0: And where the bass drum do, Jed?
1: It batter.
0: Batter. Weaker.
1: Back out, you know.

veteran Nyabingi drummer Herman Constantine Bongo Davis, with Faye Bennett and the Observer All-Stars on the Wolf and Leopard version of Nosy Joe. Bongo with Ja Lloyd on African drums, and at the top, Clifford Smith, aka Mr. Vegas, on Land of My Birth. And joining Mr. Vegas and Bongo Herman as honorees this year, Earl

yes, greetings and one love. This is Kole Polwood. I listen and tune into the reggae show, the Roots Reggae Show, with Sister Selector. 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

Jamaican National Honours recipients are announced annually on the anniversary of Jamaican independence. This, the 64th year, includes reggae artists Earl Chinna Smith, Bongo Herman, Mr. Vegas and Stranger Cole. Along with the High Times players, Earl Chinna Smith sees us out of the program this week with Hard Times Love Theme in Dub from his 2004 album called Dub It. Getting us here and from the same release, Earl Chinna Smith on Free Up the Dub, and before it with Mafia and Fluxy and fellow recipient Bongo Herman, The Strange Things Riddle. Thanks for your company. 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
2: National Radio News.
3: Hello, I'm Laura Devoy. Hundreds of staff employed by Sydney property developer Basler have been stood down nearly 2 weeks after the company entered voluntary administration. Reports suggest a group of lenders is negotiating a loan to help the administrators through to the end of this month. Basler Group owes $3.4 million to creditors. A vaccination program aimed at safeguarding some of South Australia's most vulnerable native bird species has begun today. Shannon Kirkwood has more.
4: As part of the state government's response to H5 bird flu, Cleland Wildlife Park is beginning the task of vaccinating up to 100 native birds across 30 different species, among them orange-bellied parrots, regent honeyeaters and Australian pelicans. Since first being detected in June, Australia's recorded hundreds of confirmed bird flu cases. Australians are urged to avoid touching sick or dead birds and other wildlife, record what you see and report it to the Emergency Animal Disease Hotline on 1800 675 888.
3: A survivor of childhood sexual abuse says silence and disbelief are some of the biggest challenges for victims. The message is being sent during National Child Protection Week. Lived experience lead at Independent Legal Service No More, Chris Coombs, has told National Radio News conversations about childhood sexual abuse matter.
5: Going and seeking advice is really important. 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
3: Free support is available for all people experiencing or at risk of experiencing domestic, family and sexual violence. 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The Commonwealth Ombudsman has raised concerns about the Australian Federal Police's management of complaints between March 2024 and February this year. The Ombudsman says the AFP's practices in categorising conduct raised in complaints, reliance on the use of discretion to take no further action, and deficiencies in managing conflicts of interest were identified as key issues. It says the AFP has taken some positive steps to strengthen some aspects of its framework. The Ombudsman has made 10 recommendations. An investigation is underway after a cargo plane overran a runway at Miami International Airport in the US and crashed into several vehicles, killing 5 people. At least 5 others were injured. The aircraft was reportedly travelling more than 200 kilometres per hour as it exited the usable runway. Local Mayor Daniela Levine Cover says it was an incredibly difficult day.
6: My heart is with all of the families who were affected and to everyone who is grieving tonight. And we're also praying for the injured and for their families.
3: The National Transportation Safety Bureau is expected to give an update on Monday local time. Police divers have located the body of a 61-year-old man reported missing at Edith Falls, north of Katherine, yesterday. Northern Territory Police says support is being provided to the man's family. Turning to sport, the Cronulla Sharks have been forced to move their home final to the Sydney Football Stadium, with the NRL deeming Shark Park not suitable for a finals match. But the New Zealand Warriors will play this week at Mount Smart Stadium in Auckland before a likely move to Eden Park for their next match. The South Sydney Rabbitohs will face the Newcastle Knights at the SFS on Friday night. The Warriors host the Dolphins on Saturday afternoon. The Sharks will take on the North Queensland Cowboys on Saturday night before the Penrith Panthers meet the Sydney Roosters at Parramatta Stadium on Sunday.
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0: 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Hi, Kate.
1: Did you feel scared?
0: I didn't scare myself. Scared myself. It's good to be here. We just had a little walk to the station and the sun's out, but it's brisk. It's a brisket kind of day.
1: This is the most, this is the biggest contrast I've seen in the weather with the actual degrees and the feels like degrees. It says it's 11.2 currently, feeling like 3.5. Like, that's radically not 11.2.
0: Wind chills. Thanks to Margarita and Jason for Lenota this morning. I was listening to that, and they did a deep dive into the weather stats and told us that it had been the wettest winter in Ballarat in 45 years.
1: Where were you?
0: Can you believe that? Anyway, enough about the weather. Funny thing happened this week. Favourite band of ours. We love Spiderbait, and they've announced that they will be playing right here in Ballarat Town on, check local guides, October, I think. And they put a shout out for a support act, but they did want to. They stressed they wanted like a diverse, maybe a woman in the band, or have some kind of, you know, like point of difference as opposed to three white.
1: I think that's three white males. Specifically said a female band, or, you know, female members in a band.
0: Yep.
1: Minimum.
0: And everyone's jumped on and started suggesting bands and stuff. And then there's obviously been a degree of some people who are quite upset that they're just bloke bands have been excluded, that they can't be the support band. And the social medias, they all blow up and it turns into a complete
1: it becomes the community notice board.
0: And people are just abusing each other, and they do definitely lose sight of the actual initial request. So I just thought, anyway, for me, I've heard all kinds of people who on both sides of the fence, some upset males, you know who you are, and but at the end of the day, I hope they pick a really cool local band. And one of those bands is a band called Valora, who played down at Kank yesterday, and then they played at Volta, and they fit the bill. And Emma and Jay and the guys are just really kicking some good old-fashioned ITA. So but there's plenty of cool bands out there, so it's just a hilarious thing. Good on your Spiderbait, and let's listen to Spiderbait. Monte!

0: Yeah, that was Beyond the Fringe by the Mighty Lime Spiders. And I think this is actually your record I've got in front of me here, Kate.
1: 1985, that one was. I just had a look. Doesn't look familiar.
0: No? Okay, maybe this is one of mine then. But it's, yeah, recorded at Central Recorders in Sydney, 84. There you go. Mick Blood vocals. He was a interesting character from what I've heard. He's still alive. Oh, and smell that. It's got that.
1: Why wouldn't he be still alive?
0: I'm just smelling the inner sleeve. Have a smell of that, and it's got that old, musty record smell.
1: I just thought that was, you know, Mick Blood was a character. He's still alive.
0: Yeah.
1: I don't know anything else about him, but, like, we were alive at that point, so, you know, why wouldn't he be?
0: Because people die.
1: There's been a spate, hasn't there?
0: Before that was Spiderbait from their 31 years ago. They put this record out 1995, The Unfinished Spanish Galleon of Finlay Lake. They are a band from Finlay, and they are apparently, if you go to Finlay, there's the local pond or lake. There's some kind of ship remain in there. So there you go.
1: Have you been there before, Finlay?
0: I think it's near Violet Town. I can't recall.
1: Violet Town's Victoria, though, I think, isn't it? Finlay,
0: yeah,
1: South,
0: yeah.
1: Must think, be close to the river or something.
0: Yeah, I think Finlay's still in Vic. So if you know exactly where Finlay is, you can text us in on...
1: Oh, yeah, 0437-996-248.
0: Dangerous Animals, we play all Aussie music, and I've pulled out a little song that I've always had a soft spot for. Not been a big fan of the actual car, the 78 Saab, but this is a beautiful song called Sunshine.

0: Thank you, Chrissy. Ain't Gonna Eat Out My Heart. Originally a song by the Rascals, recorded in 1965. The Vinyls specifically recorded that song for the 1992 Buffy the Vampire Slayer movie. There you go. I think it was the theme to it.
1: That one song or this whole CD?
0: Just that one song.
1: Oh.
0: Yeah. You're not happy with that CD?
1: Not my favourite. You know, they've got some powerful albums.
0: You think that's because it's a, was it Greatest Hits Volume 2 or something?
1: I struggled to find one that I was

0: satisfied with,
1: yeah,
0: and then end up going with that one that, yeah, because you chose it. So, yeah. I was going to go, you know, I'm on your side, which is all right.
1: You're wasted here with that voice.
0: I know.
1: You should be out there supporting Spiderbait with your...
0: Well, you don't know that I haven't applied.
1: I've already put down a band called Death by Budgie. They actually haven't formed yet, but...
0: They haven't come into existence as yet.
1: If they do get selected, they'll be supporting Spiderbait.
0: Well, they've been doing that around the country. I've seen that same ad up for different other towns that they've been playing at, because they just support, yeah, local. And, you know, that...
1: I don't think they've copped the ridicule that they did in Torquay or other places. Ballarat, yeah, seemed to have been a...
0: It's quite bonkers because, you know, with Janet and them saying this is how we started playing in small venues and wanting to support larger acts to bigger audiences, and, you know, having women in the band is, like, I don't know, they've been around a long time now, but it's a lot more women in bands, but still it seems that there's an issue.
1: I think, you know, like for Spiderbait coming from that little town of Finlay to Melbourne and playing gigs.
0: Have you been there? Oh, no, we've been through that. Sorry. They,
1: I think... Not just Janet being a woman, but the whole band sort of did have a lot of...
0: Maybe it was coming from the country at all that was the problem for
1: them. Yeah, I think they were kind of like, they were definitely the odd... Funny if I use this word, the odd man out, but they were odd bods.
0: I heard that the other two that aren't Janet...
1: Your mate?
0: Cousins, I think.
1: Oh, no. What, Whit and Mark?
0: And Cram. Well, that was news to me, that Cram is Mark spelt backwards, yeah, like genius. Finlay, oh, that, town in New South Wales, just Googled it.
1: Oh, is that legal? Oh, yeah, no, that's right.
0: Just to be in a band together when you're cousins? Can't be.
1: Now, funny, this is I kind of find this whole news story pretty funny. Local Melbourne band, metal band, Witchgrinder. Now, they're... guitarist, I think his name's Rick Grimm, I think he goes under the name of. He does a lot of busking with his axe down on Elizabeth Street in the city of Melbourne, and he had his guitar case out there collecting money, and let's just say a opportunist reached down and decided to try and grab a whole bunch of coins from his guitar case. But little did he know that Rick Grimm retaliated and belted the guy with his guitar, and then chased him down the street and retrieved the coins that he had been, you know, playing. You know, hard-earned playing to get that money.
0: That's pretty questionable behaviour, isn't it? Like, you know, it's one thing to be burglaring, I don't know, faceless organisations like banks or supermarkets or whatever, that where no one actually personally becomes a victim.
1: Yeah.
0: That's a bit rough, though.
1: Yeah.
0: The busker. I mean, he's working hard right there and then, gee.
1: Lord Mayor of Melbourne supported the busker and said buskers do it very tough, and applauded his behaviour to retrieve his...
0: Did he ask if he had a licence? City of Melbourne are a bit strict on busking licences, I believe.
1: So when you're a thief, just be careful who you want to steal from, because next time the ukulele group might take you on. Let's have a little listen to what his band Witchgrinder sound like. This is a song of theirs called Left for the Rats. It's quite the racket.

0: Well, that wasn't what it was supposed to be, because the Hoodoo-Gurri's Electric Soup Singles Collection, I've got the CD in my hand, and I chose number 15, which is says Leilani.
1: I can confirm.
0: But the one...
2: I confirm that you're correct in your CD wrong numbering.
0: I just don't know what to think, because what's number one if it's not number one on the list? So something's missing. Or
2: and what's number 14?
0: Yeah, is it the one before?
2: How about you try number 14, just out of, like, we don't have to play the whole song, but I'm just curious now. Oh, there you go. There's Leilani.
0: They're just back to front, those two.
2: We might have to play the whole album now.
0: It's just those two have switched around.
2: Do you reckon? I'm not confident now. No. Well, I suppose that's why they call it Electric Soup.
0: It's 4 minutes and 5 seconds to the news.
2: Luckily we can handle all these, you know, crazy things. Wrong numbered CDs. That come our way. I've got an update on this. On the inside liner notes, Castles in the Air number 14, Leilani 15 on the interior.
0: No, that's what it's like on the, that's exactly the same. Nothing to see here, people. Nothing at all.
2: You're going to play some licorice pizza before the news? Nice.

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1: Today, the 7th of September, Monday, it is top of 12 degrees and a bit of rain. Tomorrow will be sunny, morning frost, and top of 14. Wednesday is much cooler, cloudy, and only 10 for the top. Thursday, sun again, 14, and Friday, not a single cloud on that little, what do you call it, symbol, icon, 18 for Friday. Yay.
2: Yeah, nice. We're on the Dangerous Animals show till 3 o'clock, and that was, thank you, Kate, for the weather, and...
1: I haven't finished. It's going to be 20 on Sunday, I've just noticed.
2: Oh, there you go.
1: Now I've finished. That's on a high note.
2: That's pretty exciting. Very exciting. In news, million plus students, adults, lose data in major hack. More than a million students, parents and guardians and school teachers have had their personal data, such as names and email addresses, stolen in a major cyber attack on a learning provider. Online maths education support program MathSpace confirmed in a blog post written unauthorized parties were able to access an internal reporting system. There you go.
1: I've got one here about... the Swans, which are more local than the football team. You know that fence that goes along Gilly Street?
2: Yep.
1: That seems to be keeping them in. The Swan-proof fence. South Garden set for permanent fix after long delays.
2: Really?
1: So the Swans will be better protected as the City of Ballarat Council locks in plans for permanent fencing along Gilly Street and Carlton Street near the Botanical Gardens. Since 2021, the council has installed temporary fencing along the gardens from about June to November. Oh, I didn't realise it was temporary, and then like that June to November, and then they put it back again the next June to November to keep the wildlife away from the busy traffic, but the birds can still move around the barrier.
2: I wonder if the fence would have sort of like a nice design, you know, like I could... imagine like some kind of metal kind of design with like bird life sort of.
1: They've got a long term solution that says it's both practical and sensitive to the surrounding. I don't know how, like what sort of sensitive, like the shape of a bird, or is that what?
2: If the fence had like, you know, it could look like 1,000 racalis all lined up in a row. You know, something sensitive to the...
1: I think that would be a bit insensitive to the
2: lake.
1: Racalis. It goes on. We'll just watch this space.
2: Okay.
1: Set for October, 240 metres long. Featuring wooden posts and four metal wires designed to be... Yeah, I'm not sure. Like, when we look at it, we'll go, oh, that's really sensitive, that fence. You know, that might be the first word that springs to mind.
2: Yeah,
1: there's other news. Because I jiggered up the... We heard it, the beginning of the news, but something happened with the button I pressed, I think.
2: President Donald Trump on Sunday appeared to suggest that New Mexico should be called New America. Posting a photo of the state with the new name days after he signed an executive order to change Lake Ontario to Lake America.
1: Oh,
2: let's make America America again. Bizarre, eh? Go. Crazy. Anyway, it's all about the music here, and we'll play all Aussie music here on 3BBB 99.9 Voice FM, and I think we might play. Let's play a little Church, shall we?
1: Take it away.
2: When You Were Mine.

0: Yeah, that's awesome song. When You Were Mine from the Church from their second.
1: I thought that was going to be a cover version of the Cyndi Lauper, but that happens. You get some songs with the same names.
0: From Blurred Crusade, their second album, from 1982. Church put out a couple of really awesome albums. Their first one of Skins and Heart with Unguarded Moment is, I put that down as one of the great debut records for all Aussie bands.
1: Steve Kilby, the wearer of the Paisley shirt.
0: The Paisley, yeah.
1: He's the one you think of. But, well, I'll speak for myself. Whenever you see a good Paisley shirt, I straight away go, they must be a Church fan.
0: Yeah, see, I'd probably go Brad Shepherd. Hootie Gurus.
1: Oh, yeah.
0: Or Dave. They were pretty...
1: Oh, true.
0: They were pretty big purveyors of the Paisley.
1: True.
0: And your other favourite band, the Hoxton Creepers.
1: See, it's funny how you say that. I've come across some star signs in lieu of jiggering up the news before. Do you want to hear some stars?
0: I thought you were going to say in lieu of Ridsdale.
1: Oh.
0: Shout out. Yeah, sure. I'll give us some stars. Just trying to put off the next song I'm about to play.
1: Actually, hang on. There's a lot of options now, and I'll go with Aries, March 21st to April 20th. You, with three astrology factors in your image zone, it's no wonder your focus has been on the makeup, the hair transplant, the heel lifts, the padded bra, the public relations drive, the Ozempic or the elocution lessons. Who's ever heard of heel lifts? Whatever you use to help you stage your act in this cycle, and it may just be a particularly dazzling smile or a particularly serious car, you need to ask yourself if the time and energy is worth it. One more time, Aries. The circumstances you face in your personal or in your professional life will make it necessary to walk and talk a certain way now, or show a facial expression best described as an Oscar-level performance. You cannot change any of that, but perhaps you can choose an image or a look which is easier to match with you, who you are, rather than finding a persona which belongs to somebody else. Oh, I feel a bit sorry for Aries. Usually, though, like the ambitious types, obviously, but that's a lot of effort goes into presenting in a way, perhaps. I don't know if we can get through all of them.
0: No, we can always have a musical interlude.
1: Yeah, I'll do one more.
0: Go ahead.
1: Chiron in Taurus. Remember Chiron, the planet? It's known as the wounded healer.
0: You had a friend we...
1: Yeah, we used to call it that. Is now in your sector of self-promotion, name, face, title and reputation. You are being shown what you can get away with in terms of your look and your reputation. Well, it's all about the dazzling appearance for everyone so far. Progress will be unavoidably slow as Chiron takes so long to transit Taurus, so don't expect instant or easy results in your task. No matter if you are bodybuilding to a jaw-dropping degree, losing weight when the skeptics doubted you or working on the way that other people judge you, Chiron in the first house will present you with an epic set of challenges. I don't know if I can be bothered reading the rest of it. It all feels a bit Vanity Fair. I'll get some other star signs for next time, perhaps.
0: All right. Well, let's cross over to our next subject that we're going to... we've got on the turntable a picture disc. How fabulous. And I've got Tex Morton lined up. Now, this is a song of his called The Goondiwindi Grey. And The Goondiwindi Grey is about Gunsind.
2: They live in the street and the grey breaks from the dust. Well, they can throw away the cameras for this one. It's Gunsind again.

0: And that was The Goondiwindi Grey by Tex Morton, followed by Kicked in the Head by a Horse by Oz Mutants. And I might dedicate that one to my usual co-host, Nella Hayward. Miss you, mate. Come and visit you.
1: I'm actually going to go and catch up with Nella tomorrow. I heard she's going to be in Richmond tomorrow.
0: Oh, really?
1: I'm going to head down that way on a train.
0: Oh, yeah.
1: I think the buses are, whatever the other way around. Trains are back in service, so I'm going down. Yeah, we've got a date.
0: Oh, there you go. Give her a hug. Gunsind, we went on tour, you and I, and we found ourselves in Queensland in Goondiwindi.
1: On our way to Moree Hot Springs.
0: And there was a statue of the mighty Gunsind, who he was the mighty grey who dominated racing in 1970-71. There you go.
1: I think we might have got a photo with that.
0: I think we did.
1: And then separate holiday was it? Like, seemed to like our statues. There was that one in the Blue Mountains. What was the name of that town?
0: The Lithgow Flash.
1: Lithgow, yeah. It was a real steel and mining and industrial town. And I went, what actually are we doing here? And then Dan goes, yes, but, you know, the Lithgow Flash. There's a statue of her.
0: Her name escapes me, Barbara, I think, and she was obviously a sprinter who dominated in the Commonwealth Games, maybe in the Olympics. We'll look her up. Now, we've got an exciting gig for you and me this weekend.
1: Marjorie Jackson Nelson.
0: That's her?
1: Yep.
0: Marjorie. She dominated. We're going to go and see one of our favourite all-time bands, The Damned, are playing at the Forum on Sunday evening. I've seen The Damned. I saw The Damned with you back in 1989, I reckon, at the old palace before it got bulldozed.
1: We've had a few goes with them. The last time was at that one in Russell Street or Exhibition Street.
0: Last one was Croxton with Garth.
1: Oh, before that. I liked that one. The Billboard.
0: Billboard,
1: yeah. Yep. That was great fun.
0: So,
1: being with Garth, that was a funny night too.
0: Garth likes to, like many people, is a vapor. And we were driving to Melbourne and it did feel like Cheech and Chong in the car on the way down. I couldn't see where I was driving. Garth said, I'm just creating the atmosphere, you know. It's a golf show we're going to, Dan.
1: It smelled nice. It was sort of blueberries or something, wasn't it?
0: Yes. One of the support bands, there's a band called The Darts from, I think, who are supporting The Damned. I think they're an American band.
1: Sounds pretty Aussie. Just going out for a dart. They probably don't use it in that same way.
0: They've pulled out a bit of a... they've pulled out the new Christs to support them. Rob Younger and his new Christ who started in... They've been around since 1980. Rob Younger of Radio Birdman... notoriety and so how exciting. I'm really looking forward to Sunday.
1: Where is it at? Festival Hall? No.
0: The Forum.
1: Oh, the Forum. Yeah, oh, what a beautiful building. Yeah, what a great place.
0: Perfect for The Damned. So let's have a listen to some new Christ. This is Born Out of Time.

0: Yeah. Tell you what, I really enjoyed that one. DZ Death Rays with Shred for Summer. I know Nell has spoken highly of that band. And I think I might be giving them a little bit more airplay, exposure. Got a slightly, you know, records are funny because, you know, they do tell tales, don't they? This X at Home with You album covers off, looks like it's had a pretty rough life.
1: It's had a life, yeah. It's been through crates. It's been through moving houses. It's been in the sun. It's been left out of its cover.
0: It's rock and roll.
1: The actual condition of the record is surprisingly fine, but the cover itself is quite wrecked.
0: Produced by Lobby Lloyd and engineered by Tony Cohen. There you go. And I met Ian Ryland once. He was the bass and vocals with this band down at the Barwon Club when X played there.
1: There's two bands called X at one time.
0: Yeah, there's an American X who are also really good.
1: So if you got the wrong gig, you still would have a good time.
0: Oh, totally. Yep. Right. That'd be a good segment. Bands with the same band name that still both rock.
1: How many do you know?
0: X. And the...
1: Well, bands with the same band names, we know some of those, but we don't know what, you know, the other ones sound like necessarily.
0: I can't even think.

0: Oh, no, well, bodies and bodies.
1: Oh, no, we don't talk about that.
0: Oh, well, that's just too bad it's called that.
1: Yeah, we don't say one, but only one's good, apparently. Shout out to my bro, Swiss. Yes, that's right, we have cancelled KO. That's probably a good song title.
0: Dangerous animals, they weren't dangerous enough, were they, the dogs?
1: That's right, we it's a time of year to cancel KO. I've seen you over there doing a bit of queuing up. So it's always, I wonder if you've, let's just see what Kate's lined up. But it might be Degenerate Boy by X.

0: Yeah, that was a really just a chilled out piece called Ulysses from Melbourne band Dead Can Dance. Brendan Perry and Lisa Gerrard set that band up in 1981. Sort of all in that sort of whole.
1: Don't think I've heard that one before.
0: Cocteau Twins kind of realms. Yeah, really cool. So you've got another show lined up this week on Wednesday, Kate.
1: I do. Myself and my co-host Dean will be in on Wednesday from 9 till 11. And that program's called Recovery Radio. We had our It was our first airing on last Wednesday. The Wednesday before that was a bit of a practice run because we're both new to the whole thing. So we've had one and a half. It's fun. It's been really good. And it's taking shape. It's basically about recovery stories from addiction, people's personal stories. We had last week Kate Davenport from Ballarat Community Health. She's the harm reduction coordinator talking about needle exchanges and, yeah, so a bit of personal, a bit of professional, a bit of shedding light onto the dark corners of people's lives where they're happy to talk about it anyway. We've got a couple of dudes coming in on Wednesday.
0: So, yeah, awesome. 9 to 11 on a Wednesday AM. Make sure you tune in to Kate and Dean with their new radio show called Recovery Radio, which has been getting a lot of traction. Cool gig coming up this Thursday night at the Freight Bar. Valora, they're just getting right into it. They're playing on Thursday night as well with Main Street Roses and Blue V. 7 p.m. Thursday night, free gigs. Get out amongst it. We've only got about 10 minutes left on today's show of Dangerous Animals. Thanks for tuning in to 3BBB 99.9 Voice FM. And Kate's got the classic album from 1983 on the turntable with the cool stylist from Kank from the Pleasure of Your Company album, produced by Nick Launay. Who went on to who had done Midnight Oil's 10 to 1. Yeah, he's a very influential producer.
1: And now it's 10 to 3. How about
0: that? 10 to 3. This album had the big hit "I Hear Motion," which Andrew Duffield, keyboardist, was inspired by Stevie Wonder's "Superstition." But probably one of my favourite songs on this album is this song that we're about to play called "God Bless America."

0: And I'm just listening to a little bit of Bel Air Lip Bombs with blah, blah, blah. Notice they've got the support slot for some big act that's coming out. Foo Fighters, there you go, yeah.
1: When's that going to be?
0: Later this year. I just saw a billboard advertising that.
1: Got your finger on the pulse, haven't you?
0: Yeah. You've been listening to Dangerous Animals with Dan and Kate. Thanks, Kate, for joining me. And I'll be back with Rat Run on Thursday at between 2 and 4. And
1: I've got to say I've appreciated having the opportunity to have a muck around on the panel and learn how it all works. So thank you. I'm grateful to Nella for letting me step in.
0: Sweet as.
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3: National Radio News.
4: Good afternoon. I'm Shannon Kirkwood. A grassroots movement of Australian parents is campaigning the government to go further on its digital duty of care legislation. The Albanese government wants Australians to be able to turn off their social media algorithms as part of a proposal to strengthen the under-16 social media ban. Founder of the Heads Up Alliance, Denny Alachi, has told National Radio News social media platforms should have to disclose how their algorithms operate to all users. He says the lack of transparency in this space is driving division across communities.
5: We suspect that a lot of that has to do with the algorithm. So yeah, being able to look under the hood and see what exactly is going on there, we think is a really important point that not many or not enough people are pressing for at the moment.
4: Members of Australia's Nepalese community are observing a day of mourning in response to the flood disaster. It is the National Day of Mourning across Nepal today to honour the victims of the floods. It's being observed in line with the traditional Hindu practice of observing the 13th day following a death. Prabhe Wagle attended a candlelight vigil in Sydney South last night. She told SBS her family has lost 3 relatives in the floods.
6: We couldn't really communicate properly with our family. They were completely out of contact for 2 or 3 days because there was no electricity and no internet. They live in a village, and even now the situation is extremely difficult. All the bridges that were there are washed away. They're still in a completely isolated area.
4: 36 Australians remain missing. They're among the 4,996 people still unaccounted for. Social service advocates say many migrant families are being left vulnerable as they're forced to wait years for financial assistance. Brock Anderson has the details.
7: New research by ACOS and the University of New South Wales, Sydney, found high rates of poverty among people holding humanitarian, family and student visas. People who are family migrants in the first 4 years of permanent residency had unemployment rates of 5.7% for men and 6.7% for women. That equates to more than 75,000 people potentially affected by income support waiting periods. ACOS is calling for existing income support waiting periods to be reduced and for increased financial and employment support for refugees to reduce the risk of poverty.
4: Solomon Islands Prime Minister Matthew Wale won't face a motion of no confidence after it was withdrawn. Former Cabinet Minister Manasseh Maelunga lodged the motion against Mr. Wale a week ago. He announced yesterday afternoon he is withdrawing the motion. It was set for debate in Parliament today. The threat of the motion forced Mr. Wale to depart the Pacific Islands Forum leaders meeting in Palau before official discussions got underway last week. For the first time in decades, greater bilbies have been returned to a regional Queensland national park. The state government says on National Threatened Species Day, it's celebrating the reintroduction of 150 greater bilbies to Karrawinya National Park, where the species has been extinct since the 1970s, while 6 hairy-nosed wombats have been released into a new home in the state's southwest. They are one of the world's most endangered mammals. To sport now, Matilda's star Mary Fowler has kicked off the 2026-27 Women's Super League season by scoring Manchester City's opening goal in a 3-1 win over Birmingham City. Bunny Shaw was player of the match for her double, but Fowler started the match with a first-time strike to set the tone for the reigning champions. And in the NRL, Cowboys forward Ruben Cotter has pleaded not guilty to a grade 2 careless high tackle charge and will front the judiciary tomorrow night. If he is found not guilty, he will be available to play the Sharks in the elimination final on Saturday, but a guilty verdict would see him banned for 2 matches.
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10: Program that talks one-to-one with people that had a show or involvement in Voice FM or 3 Triple B. We're looking at 40 years of broadcasting. The people, the stories, the highs, the lows, and we'll uncover ads and jingles that date back some as far as 40 or more years. Telling of stories and crazy moments, finding out where former presenters are now, on-air checks, and all that starts right now.
25: So we did have a fair bit of time together. We didn't meet at Triple V, but we certainly had quite a bit of social time with the fundraisers and fantastic balls and all those kinds of things. But look, the person probably need to mention in talk about Triple B in those early days is, well, it's probably a couple, but the main one would be Dave Dellenberg. And it's hard to imagine, well, I think for organisations to succeed, in this kind of startup period, you really need someone like Dave. Dynamism, eternally optimistic, incredible problem solver. He could be difficult to deal with at times, but he was unslaving in his pursuit of the vision, and he certainly brought a lot of us along in his own style, and, you know, we wouldn't have got to the point where we did. So he could talk to politicians, he could write funding proposals. He had to kind of share the dream with people that got employed and committees. He oversaw the rise of sponsorship and also putting in application after application to the broadcasting tribunal, long hours, typing up all sorts of things, from program notes to instructions to band posters to running around town delivering them. It was incredible, really incredible catalyst for community radio and Ballarat and beyond.
26: Man, and we'll have more skids running up around the studio yet.
11: The new Triple B Provincial Hotel Gig Guide presents this week. On Friday, one of Australia's finest R&B outfits, the Rocket 88s, are back in Ballarat. And Saturday, Destroyer, featuring the hits of Kiss. The Provincial Hotel, opposite the railway station, are proud supporters of live music and the new Triple B.
27: Merv, a very interesting thing that happened in our history, and we spent a lot of money at them, were the record fairs.
28: We certainly did. I think most presenters added to their collection for playing on air by going to the record fairs and buying up big.
27: Absolutely. And I guess they were a great way for people to find stuff that was not readily available in Ballarat. A lot of the sellers were from Melbourne. There was a lot of really big record stores from down that way. And so you had access to music you couldn't get hold of up here, or you had to order it in. So it was a great opportunity to be able to, you know, spend up big and buy some of those rarities. And I'm sure the, you know, the record fairs are a big sort of a cultural institution in Ballarat while they were around.
28: They were, yeah, very. And ours was one of the biggest in the state, I think.
1: This Monday night, tune into Rex Hardware's Elephant's Graveyard at 10 p.m. for a special live performance of Sandro, certainly the best new Australian act of 1996. Sandro recently recorded live in a 100-year-old bluestone church in Collingwood, and the results can soon be heard on vinyl and CD on Thirsty Arab Records. Sandro, performing live in the Triple B studios, live from 10 p.m. this Monday. The new Triple B, proudly supporting new Australian music.
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17: I'm hearing jingles that I maybe produced or had people help me sing on and do all sorts of other stuff. And I'm thinking, wow, to hear those old Voice FM jingles again is pretty cool.
18: Yeah. Now, I've got to ask you a question. Are we talking the old Voice FM ones, are we?
17: Mm.
18: Yeah. Yeah, those were, dare I say, I was asked to delete those about 4 years ago.
17: And they're still around. So what happened?
18: I didn't delete them. I just hid them. There were no way they were going to go away in a hurry. We were going to bring them back at some stage.
17: Well, there's a girl called Brittany that said, oh, look, I'll do a vocal thing. We did a, got a great backing track and a few other things, and we made multiple versions of her voice, and all she had to do is sing 99.9 The Voice, and then we just put an echo at the end of it. And I couldn't believe how cool that was.
18: No, those were things that... That is the easiest way to do IDs. You don't need to go off and pay thousands of dollars for imaging, when you're a community radio station.
25: I was on a program committee with a few people, and we'd often have disputes, but I can't ever remember. I can't remember any kind of dispute or conflict with him. I think we had a pretty similar country boy attitude to kind of being on different sides of the fence at times, which is to, you know, take the piss out of each other, and that was sort of worked pretty well. I always had a lot of time for Dave, and still do when I see him down out and about from time to time.
17: Today we're talking to Bo Dan about some great history of Voice and Triple B. And Bo Dan, you have been known to do so many voiceovers for different ads and promos. What's your favourite that you remember?
19: Well, can't remember any of them.
17: Oh, seriously?
19: Yeah, no. I mean, well, I did so many, I wouldn't know. Have you still got any promos?
17: Yes, we have. We've got lots of them, especially the ones with you in them as well.
19: Yeah, well, it was sort of, you know, tried to get people to listen, I suppose.
17: My favourite was Triple B FM 99.9, Nearly Perfect.
19: Yeah, that is a pretty good one.
17: I remember you doing that one. I thought, oh, there you go, there's gold there.
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25: Yeah, and fundraising was a constant. So, you know, for those of us who... it was pretty busy. I know, I think I wrote a training manual for the console, but most of my contribution was at bit of typing, and obviously used to sit on the door at a lot of the fundraising events. So it was a really busy time, and of course, most of the people who volunteered that time were of the various presenters that made up the station. So their commitment to their interest to the station was also, went beyond the studio and meant they helped out in a range of different ways. And I remember one of the associations from Croatia, the Croatian, they gave us a run of their whole clubhouse in Canady, which was a fabulous facility to have an open day and a barbecue, and their whole community chipped in with food and really it was only a small percentage of the people there that were involved in Triple B, but the whole community came together to help because they had a particular voice.
2: 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This is the part that makes you think about money. Oh, and this is the part that makes you think about the mystery music mix. We know you know how to unlock this part of your brain. 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
27: The big ones in Melbourne are a little bit bigger now, but I mean when we did them, they were a very big thing. And, of course, we had, you mentioned at one point, there was a busking competition at one too.
28: There was at the Gold Exchange.
27: That's right, yes, the Bonnie Exchange, that's right.
28: A book fair, record and book fair.
27: That's right.
28: Which Sue would have loved. And also we ran a busking competition. And I think the promo might tell us, but there was another station identity doing the judging.
4: 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A la carte meals are provided from the Park Bistro restaurant. The Parkview Motoring is 1 kilometre from the lake and botanical gardens, located at 1611 Sturt Street, Ballarat, just before the Arch of Victory.
18: There is enough people around that could easily do this. Like, have a look at, listen, and I keep referring to this to today, which is the 40th. Have a listen to some of the Triple B IDs we've got on air today. They were all made by a lot of local groups and local recording people here in Ballarat for us.
17: Well, the one that I played on the show today was the Stephen Prince Band, which was recorded by Lyndon Chris.
18: Yeah.
17: And he actually said, Lyndon Chris said, oh, how about we take what you've done with this album and just take a few of those tracks and use that part of the bed for singing Triple B.
18: Mm.
17: And he agreed to it on his own album, which was You Can Fly. And he just said, look, yeah, I'll be fine with that. And basically that's how it came about.
18: And that's how a lot of the IDs came about at the time. And look, there's probably, if we could source more of the old Triple B IDs, that'd be the thing. And look, I suppose I could use this as a little bit of a shout out. If there are any presenters out there who have older IDs, like going back into the 90s when I first came around, because we're still missing quite a few of those who have got audio of them, we'd love to hear from you.

0: welcome back to Uptown. And, of course, coming up next...
1: The what I mentioned to you before about doing some work with Jake at the power station, how did that all come about?
2: No, well, I didn't do any work at the power station. Well, I can remember.
1: I was under the impression that you and Jake did some discos there, or was I...
2: Well, we might have done, but I'm not really... I can't really remember that place. I mean, that was the Greek-looking place, wasn't it?
1: That's right, across the road from the St. Patrick's Cathedral.
2: Yeah, well, I think we might have done it a couple of times, but, you know, it's not a very big memory in my banks.
1: Yeah, gotcha.
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4: And Merv, of course, you and I were colleagues in the 90s, of course, at a time when country music went mainstream, and you and I both were very much into that, and of course how it all went mainstream. Now, one of the main things, I mean, we're not going to play Achy Breaky Heart, I've promised. I've got the CD there, but I won't do it. I'll restrain myself from playing Achy Breaky Heart.
5: I've got another version, which is Don't Play That Song, That Achy Breaky Song.
4: I have heard that. It's very funny. So in that time, I mean, you mentioned Chris Eddy introducing you to a guy like Alan Jackson back in the day. Now, that certainly was pretty much the start of that, wasn't it? That was the indication that they were going more to a mainstream sound out of Nashville, weren't they?
5: Yeah, although Alan Jackson was quite traditional in his way, but
4: absolutely,
5: he had a little bit more of a modern sound. Yeah.
4: And he was sort of the bridge that brought that, didn't he? He was like that sort of traditional but went that more modern angle, and
5: that's right.
4: I guess a lot of them were inspired by him and guys like George Strait and those sort of things those days.
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9: Your voice.
10: Your life.
1: Pretty well with Dave Dellenberg. How did... or am I wrong there?
2: No. He was good, except he'd come in when I was on and go, "What are you playing that shit for?" You know? And you've got to go, "Oh, well, I like it, Dave." You go, "Oh, God, you know." Oh, it was funny.
1: Happen when your mic was on, or only just when you were playing music?
2: Oh, no, when I was playing music. Yeah, no, it wasn't that rude.
11: Direction you went in later life, because you said you were teaching in technology and AV was a big part of your life as well.
12: Yeah, but it took a while.
11: That would have been a good start, though, wouldn't it, radio?
12: In later life, it certainly was. I think the writing helped me. I ended up going into community development. I worked at the Ballarat East Community House for 15 years, and while it morphed into something else sometime after I left, it has resurrected and sits up there in the community centre up on in the old Ballarat Chambers, which is really pleasing to see that name continue. I was there for about 15 years, and I went out and Erin and I owned a private registered training organisation, so we did quite a bit of training. Also worked for ISP in Richmond, community-based ISP, which got me working in education on the housing estate with all the wonderful Tea Marines and Real Marines and Maltese. It was quite a colourful crowd. And then after we sold the RTO, I pretty much became a consultant in digital learning, and have continued that on in the last kind of years of my employment. I've been working at Box Hill TAFE.
6: The time has come to rid yourself of those pre-loved items that have been clogging up your shed and the garage since time immemorial. 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
4: Waves. Merv, you've interviewed some great people over the years in your time as doing the country music shows. Let's roll through some of those big names that you graced the airwaves with the pleasure of.
5: Well, I well remember my first. Dave Dahlenberg said to me, "Do you know any people you could interview?" And I said, "Not really." And then Freddie Fender came to town.
4: Oh, wow.
5: Now, Freddie Fender had big hits like Wasted Days and Wasted Nights and Before the Next Teardrop Falls.
4: Yeah.
5: And he was a fairly big name. And I happened to know the promoter.
4: Ah.
5: So I said, "Dave, I think I can get to interview this guy." He said, "Oh, good." So I trotted along to the Her Majesty Theatre in the Tay with a little portable reel-to-reel tape recorder and interviewed Freddie Fender.
4: Wow.
5: And that was my very first interview, and, boy, I was scared.
4: Pretty hard act to follow. I mean, interviewing someone like Freddie Fender first off.
5: But over the years, Adam Harvey, who is a big name still. And, and I saw him right from his inception, like when he was a youngster on the Talent Quest circuit. I used to judge him say, "You'll get there one day, mate. Keep going." a few other names. Charlie Lansborough.
4: Yes.
5: What Colour Is the Wind?
4: That's right.
5: We had a competition going when he hit Ballarat, and we were giving away free tickets to his show. So he was one of them. James Blundell, still around. John Williamson. Of course, everybody knows John Williamson. And Johnny Chester, who had the world's greatest mum, and quite a few others. And Judy Stone, who her big hit was "Would You Lay With Me in a Field of Stone."
4: That's right, yeah.
5: And a field of stone was a cemetery.
8: Been here before.
10: And the quality of the tapes, I'm surprised at how good they digitise as well.
13: Yeah, look, the ones that Rex gave us for today were actually perfect. They were really, really good. Like, even the Bevan Walton piece I used on Breakfast this morning was still relatively good. Yes, it was recorded off a little FM tuner by the sounds of it, but it actually sounded quite good.
10: It's incredible to think that you have that history recorded 40 years ago.
13: Yeah, well, let's hope that today's lot is still floating around in 40 years, because that'll be going across to Rex for archiving after today anyway.
14: How many men have you been sexually active with?
15: What?
14: That many, huh? Marriage should only be entered into with the utmost care.
15: Weren't you married four times?
2: Except we're always struggling and trying to get sponsorship and, you know, all that sort of stuff. And, you know, there wasn't much reaction. You know, it's weird because, you know, when I worked on Triple R, well, you know, the phones would just ring all the time, you know, people wanting this and that. And, you know, it was pretty full on. And then you get to Ballarat and you don't really get much feedback.
1: I've got to admit, the radiothons did get a bit of a buzz to the station, though, didn't they, at Voice FM?
2: Oh, yeah, yeah. I mean, the radiothons were great. I mean, that's the way you sort of hook people in, and they'd actually respond. But otherwise, I mean, I suppose they just enjoyed the music and didn't want to talk to an old punk.
1: So
4: interesting over the years. I mean, I interviewed, I got the pleasure of going to Her Majesty's again and interviewing Lee Kernaghan before he went on stage. That was during, I think, Three Chain Road Tour or the 1959
5: Yeah, Three Chain Road, yeah.
4: Yeah, I'm not sure which one it was, but his manager said to me, oh, do you want to interview this? He said to him, do you want to interview this bloke now? Yeah, no worries. And he was a hell of a nice guy, you know, still is these days. And he was always, I guess, he was sort of the person that was going to fill that gap, I suppose, when Slim passed away.
5: Yeah.
4: And, of course, him and Colin Buchanan wrote that great song, Missing Slim, of course, which was, you know, very, very well known too. So, yeah, we've certainly, between us, have sort of, I remember interviewing Gina Jeffries. I went and saw her live after doing the interview with her. She was great to talk to, actually, Gina. Adam Brand was an interesting one.
5: Adam, yeah.
4: When I interviewed him, he was in a motel room.
5: Yep.
4: He'd done something like, they teed him up for like 40 interviews in one day.
5: Yep.
4: And then I was why he liked mine was because we're both motorsport nuts.
5: Right.
4: So everyone else talked about his music. Yeah. I talked about his love of motorsport and how he got his CAMS license and everything like that.
5: Yeah.
4: And so that's why his management come back to me and they said he loved that because it was something a little bit different than just what he was talking about. So, yeah, so a bit of a legacy there for me, I suppose. So-

0: I mean, I find it really incredible to think that there is so many amazing people that have been a part of this station that still have a good heart or a great spot in their heart for this station.
1: Yeah, it's been quite amazing the amount of people over the last couple of months who have said, hey, we want to come back, we want to help. Yeah. Now, we want to help get things happening. We want to keep things moving.
0: And I feel like the amount of people that were lining up to do programs on the birthday is fantastic, really.
1: Well, this was a lot of asking. Believe it or not, Rex and I took 2 hours to put the program guide together, and it's had multiple changes since we put it together. Very late, let's say. I think it was Tuesday we actually put it together, and it was sort of, we're getting this person, that person, that person. Rex needs to contact these people. I need to speak with this one. And then Rex and I are firing emails backwards and forwards going, we can't get this one, we need to get that one.
0: Yeah. Pretty mischievous in your younger years, were you?
2: Maybe.
0: You're not admitting to it, is that what you're doing?
2: Oh, no, well, you know, I was one of the lads, I suppose, but no, nothing too peculiar, I don't think.
0: Yeah, so where did this passion for radio come from?
2: Oh, well, you know, I started when we were doing test transmissions for Triple R. It was, but back then it was called RMT-FM because it was linked to RMIT.
0: Yeah, gotcha.
2: And, you know, I got suspended once for 6 months because I played Friggin' in the Riggin' by the Sex Pistols and, you know, had about 20 f**ks in it. But I was on the phone, so I didn't even realise it was swearing. But, yeah, we had this, you know, station manager sort of thing that cracked the shits and, yeah. So I was, you know, I actually won an award for person most likely to lose us our license.
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4: Any other artists? 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
4: Yep.
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4: Any other artists? 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
5: Jane Denham.

0: Australia is the chick cute girl.
1: That's right, yep. It's chick cute kind of thing. We got room on
2: the back for logs and dogs. It's chick cute kind of thing. Nearly 4 years since Nick's actually been around in studio, but he has been submitting a show pre-recorded up until early last year called Gen X. He's been doing that one. He's been pre-recording that and sending that in, which will probably have, a little secret, we'll probably have Gen X back on air as the year progresses.
3: That's a great show. If he's, Nick's listening, he should be proud of that.
2: He should be very proud of that one.
3: Yeah, that's a good show. An amazing talent who was doing Breakfast, Rob Darby, is now doing Drive.
2: He's now falling into Thursday Drive slot, yes.
3: Talent and crazy amount of voices in his program. He must have a studio full of people.
2: He must have a studio full of people, but the wife and I end up dying laughing on the way home from gym every Thursday night whenever he's been on.
0: Give us a full day.
1: What's your most fondest memory of your time at the station? What's the memory that really jumps out of your the hat when you think about the station?
0: Oh boy, there's so many. The mad rush to get from the SMB complex over to the YMCA. We only had about one day to do it.
1: That's right.
0: And we squandered a truck.
1: That's right, I remember that, yes.
0: And we practically moved the whole place in a day.
1: Yep.
0: And then we broadcast out of the old caravan
1: the
0: backyard of the YMCA while they built the new studios.
1: That's right, exactly, yes. Yeah. That was interesting times. And I remember we had a barbecue on the top of deck of there where we had the top deck where you could walk out on the top of the YMCA building. Remember that barbecue?
0: We did, yeah.
1: So we had some great times, didn't we? And I mean, it's time for us to say goodbye. But I guess, Merv, and we look forward to the next 40 years.
4: We're listening at the office. Follow these important guidelines. 1. Turn it on. 2. Turn it up. And 3. Jump up and down on the boss's desk.
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3: Talking to Michael Guiver about his experience and memories of 3BBB FM. Who are the standout personalities that you remember? You were speaking before about David Dellenberg. Who else was floating around the station you remember?
6: There was a couple of guys who were fantastic, who fancied themselves or imagined themselves as the Blues Brothers. So Bonge, one of the Bongiornos, I forget his name. Glenn's name was Bonge, and there was another guy who I forget his name.
3: It wasn't Paul Bongiorno, was it?
6: No, another guy from Channel 10.
3: No.
6: And the other guy, anyway. So they used to get access to this.
3: Sorry, you broke up. Say that again, Michael.
6: They used to get access to this amazing American car and dress up as the Blues Brothers, which was a big thing. And not on the streets with a megaphone, I think, advertising Triple B, our latest fundraising events, all sorts of stuff.
7: Yeah, I soon came back again. But yeah, in the end, I had a big blow up after 17 years and I just locked the station and left a Cosmic Psycho song on and went home, and that was the last I did at Triple R.
3: Yeah, gotcha.
7: But I'm still going to Triple B.
3: And it was a similar thing at Triple B, wasn't it, that you decided that they were trying to push you off to a different time slot and you said, they can have that?
7: Yeah, that's right.
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0: At times it's been doubtful whether we would have made it this far, but I'm glad to say we did.
1: Well, there's been a lot of stations that haven't. I mean, you

0: Triple C in Castlemaine. It went to Bendigo. It went the way, unfortunately, that we didn't really want it to. But there's been many community stations who've not been able to blow out 40 candles in their history. So, you know, there's a lot that are still around. But we are, I guess, one of those in a very elusive club that we can say that we were able to blow out 40 candles.
1: Well, can you believe it? We're 40 years down the track and the station is still standing. With me today in the studio, I've got Rob Darby and Dave McBain. Man, are you still alive?
2: Yes. I tell you what, I look this good at 40. No chance. I've turned 40. They look cherry ripe here. I wish I breasted the tape as good as I did.
1: And the man they couldn't shoot, bird or electrocute,
3: yeah,
1: Rob Darby.
3: I'm not still alive. Last night, some people from the Black Arts came with the eye of newt and tongue of frog.
1: Oh, dear.
3: And they blended it up with four of my hairs. And you see the movie Pet Sematary?
1: I can't say I will in the future by the way you're setting this up.
3: It's like a zombie from beyond, from Bela Lugosi. Yeah.
1: All right. Now, I'm going to talk about this station. When I first heard it, it was a test transmission, and this is the very first audio and the very first promo that I heard on the test transmission from Black Hill. They were in a caravan, and my God, can you believe broadcasting from a caravan? What were they thinking?

0: Well, there you go. The dulcet tones of the choir of the BCR, the Ballarat Community Radio Group.
1: Oh,
2: that's a fair effort to get that audio.
0: Oh, absolutely. And I wanted to say thank you to Glenn Fisher, who handed some audio cassettes to me only a week ago with some other interviews that we've had, and we're going to be putting the bits and pieces on air to actually reminisce about this station's 40 years.
2: We might have some younger people talking. Can you explain what a cassette is? A lot of people won't know what a cassette is.
0: So it's a cassette is something that you hold out of the window of a car and let all the ribbon fly
1: out. That's right. And if you want to rewind it, you get a pencil.
2: Exactly.
0: So the technology for OBs, where are we going with that? And what's the ideas?
3: The idea is, well, you can do a lot of it via internet streaming using codecs these days. Like back in the day when we were doing football and that, it was all microwave linking.
0: Oh, yeah.
3: And getting on to microwave linking now with the exclusion zones, not to get too technical on that, that you've got to have with it now.
0: And you're not allowed to stand close to it or lean your midriff area against the antenna.
3: No, not necessarily.
4: So I became quite, I was quite happy just to do Triple B because I stopped working in Melbourne as well. So it all kind of worked out nice.
0: Yeah. And yeah. I'm not sure how much you remember, but we used to pass tracks because you had a show that was after our show on Triple B back with the show we called Talking Dribble.
4: Ah, right.
0: Do you remember passing tracks with us back in the late 90s?
4: Yeah. Sure. No, it's good.
0: Must have been, admittedly, you were the man. I mean, there was a lot of people that had moved on, and, you know, you and Neil Steinman and a handful of others were still, you know, long-termers that were from the test transmissions sort of era.
4: Oh, yeah. Are they still doing Black Sheep? Oh, no.
0: Phil Crone has moved on to, because he's moved to Bendigo, but Alan, yeah, absolutely. Alan Penhall loves the Black Sheep, and he has been doing it for maybe 30 years. It's a long time.
5: The show that won't have your kids asking embarrassing questions.
6: My mom says this show sucks.
0: Boys FM. Homes in the streets and PA systems around the streets?
7: I think in the 80s, kind of give it your best shot. I mean, the other thing we used to do in the 80s was have shopping cart races down Sturt Street and didn't sell anybody. But there were two that really stood out. There was a guy called Merv Romeo, who was a country and Western guy who recorded some really classic station IDs that still sound fantastic today. Rex Harbour has got it up on his website. And Luke Kelly was another one. Luke Kelly, I did quite a few shows with Lou. Very enigmatic performer, very popular performer, particularly with rockers. He was a self-proclaimed
0: King of Black
7: King
0: Hill.
7: Of the Black Hill Rockers and Black Hill Mayor, he was. He used to hold fort at the Black Hill Hotel. I had quite a few shows with him.
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2: So where did you start? Where did your journey start, Paulie? Where did it start? At 3 Triple B it was back then.
0: Well, I was actually going to school at Mount Clear Secondary College, and they actually started the group at the school. at Mount Clear Secondary College. So it was physically right in my face from school days. And I'm seriously, I could not believe that I had landed in a thing called radio, because don't you all get famous on radio?
1: Famous, yes, but not necessarily rich.
0: From 16-year-old me was thinking, oh, man.
2: The millions and millions of listeners, that's what you're thinking.
0: Yeah, yeah. But anyway, the more important thing was the test transmissions, and the test transmissions blew me out of the water because they were actually physically on radio. Really, it really happened because there was a lot of people going on about, oh, you know, we're going to plan for this broadcast and it's going to be awesome. It's going to be this, and this. Never seemed to happen. It was like 81, 82, 83. Just planning. It never seemed to actually happen. And see, I went to the courthouse and did demo tapes for Dave Dellenberg. And I was so good that he decided not to let me on to the broadcast.
1: Oh, wow. So you were trying some new kind of thing, man. This is like breaking the rules.
0: Whatever it was, it wasn't gelling with him anyway.
9: People trying to find a quick plumber, drummerless bands trying to find a new drummer. Everyone's doing it.
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3: But no, look, we're heading towards an internet thing called Codex. We've got stuff we're setting up here to get our own OB broadcasts back up and running. It'll be probably our first lot of OBs will probably be by the end of May.
0: Wow.
3: This year.
0: Yeah. So what is the potential? Can you go to different states?
3: Yeah, we could go to different states. It is going to be internet speed dependent. Like if we went to different states, we'd probably have to readjust the quality of the audio we were sending because of an internet speed. Yeah. So there would be that adjustment needed. But here locally with what we've got through one of the phone providers and things like that, we should be able to get fairly good high quality audio from wherever we're broadcasting from.
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0: Talking to Bo Dan here about our history of Voice and Triple B. And tell us something about the station managers, because you remember the station manager after Dave Dellenberg moved on, which was Linda Curran, I'm hoping.
4: Oh, yes. Well, I don't know. I don't think I had much to do with Linda.
0: But I am presuming that, you know, there was different people around the station that you did touch base with and stuff. Who were the names you remember?
4: Well, it was Jake and Dave Dellenberg, Helen, I forget her last name, lots of people.
0: Do you remember Gary West at all?
4: Oh, him?
0: Mm.
4: Yeah. I know, he hauled me into his office one day and he's saying, you know, most people I know what they're on about, but with you, I don't know what you do, you know. Where do you fit in and all this sort of stuff? Well, not morning bloody melodies, that's for sure.
0: Remember a guy called Bo Dan?
7: I do remember Bo Dan, but I think he got involved a little bit later. From the period that I was involved in, I used to listen to him on Triple R on Friday night, so he's played fantastic music. He was a character who came a little bit later, but yeah, obviously brought a bit of gravitas and panache to
14: the diverse sounds of our community on 99.9.
0: But it was good fun to do it down in the courthouse.
1: How does he feel about you now?
2: Most of my family have been to the courthouse for other reasons.
1: Yeah,
0: of course. But no, I'm here now, so that says something.
1: Yeah, I think I saw him in the foyer with the tape going, get him off.
0: Get him off. We've had enough of him.
1: Yeah.
0: But anyway, the the whole thing came about by just building all of those little things about learning how to run audio together, learning how volume works, because all my earlier demo tapes were left hard or left right hard or mono or even badly leveled, so it was so soft you could barely hear it. So there was a lot of stuff you learn along
2: the way. So in the 80s, was it cassettes and vinyls and you try to mix and blend the
0: absolutely,
2: two?
0: Absolutely, yeah.
2: And
0: yeah.
2: Like being a proper DJ where, you know, where it's a push a button kind of set up now.
0: So this studio is full of computers, but back then it would have been reel-to-reels.
12: Aussie rules. It's kind of like golf, but it's not. And it's not like soccer at all, but it is. Or darts.
5: Triple five.
0: I remember when we started 20 years ago with OBs, with laptops, and they used to stop dead in their tracks and then start back up again. Oh, no. And it's like, I think there was just the simplest of programs running those.
3: Yeah, it would have been the simplest of programs. And see, I did OBs like that for here only a few years back, where we were using a couple of laptops and a streaming setup, which was virtually almost a shoutcast server running on one of the laptops,
0: yeah.
3: Which a machine here was picking up that stream directly, and we were doing the broadcasts like that. And yeah, you used to get little glitches and funny little things. I've still probably got the recordings around from the Ballarat Carols broadcast we did, which actually has a couple of interesting glitches embedded in it, including the fact that at the very end the laptop decided it would shut down on me. I'm standing over the other side of Sound and Light Concepts truck talking with somebody, and I noticed the laptop going to shut down on me, and that was the end of that. It was just at the very end, just before the fireworks started, so we hadn't actually really lost anything. It made the edit interesting for me to replay that on Christmas Day, though.
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7: Last, which was good. It's always good to have people who had that kind of experience.
0: Michael, you also mentioned that there was jingles made by Merv Romeo. Do you remember other people that made station IDs?
7: Yes, got Graham Hodge. From him. I didn't know Graham, but I remember his IDs.
0: Do you remember what one he made or made, which ones he made?
7: Merv made one that went 102.3. That's my favourite frequency.
0: Yes, I remember that one.
7: More of a Western twang.
0: Yep.
7: There's another guy called Andrew Dixon that I really like.
0: That's the end of this episode. Tune in again for more great stories and memories of Voice FM and 3 Triple B. I'm Paul DeMunk. It's been great having your company. Till next time.
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2: National Radio News.
3: Good afternoon, I'm Shannon Kirkwood. A grassroots movement of Australian parents is campaigning the government to go further on its digital duty of care legislation. The Albanese government wants Australians to be able to turn off their social media algorithms as part of a proposal to strengthen the under-16 social media ban. Founder of the Heads Up Alliance, Denny Alachi, has told National Radio News social media platforms should have to disclose how their algorithms operate to all users. He says the lack of transparency in this space is driving division across communities.
4: We suspect that a lot of that has to do with the algorithm. So yeah, being able to look under the hood and see what exactly is going on there, we think is a really important point that not many or not enough people are pressing for at the moment.
3: Members of Australia's Nepalese community are observing a day of mourning in response to the flood disaster. It is the National Day of Mourning across Nepal today to honour the victims of the floods. It's being observed in line with the traditional Hindu practice of observing the 13th day following a death. Prabhe Wagle attended a candlelight vigil in Sydney's south last night. She told SBS her family has lost three relatives in the floods.
5: We couldn't really communicate properly with our family. They were completely out of contact for 2 or 3 days because there was no electricity and no internet. They live in a village, and even now the situation is extremely difficult. All the bridges that were there are washed away. They're still in a completely isolated area.
3: 36 Australians remain missing. They're among the 4,996 people still unaccounted for. Social service advocates say many migrant families are being left vulnerable as they're forced to wait years for financial assistance. Brock Anderson has the details.
6: New research by ACOS and the University of New South Wales, Sydney, found high rates of poverty among people holding humanitarian, family and student visas. People who are family migrants in the first 4 years of permanent residency had unemployment rates of 5.7% for men and 6.7% for women. That equates to more than 75,000 people potentially affected by income support waiting periods. ACOS is calling for existing income support waiting periods to be reduced and for increased financial and employment support for refugees to reduce the risk of poverty.
3: Solomon Islands Prime Minister Matthew Wale won't face a motion of no confidence after it was withdrawn. Former Cabinet Minister Manasseh Maelunga lodged the motion against Mr. Wale a week ago. He announced yesterday afternoon he is withdrawing the motion. It was set for debate in Parliament today. The threat of the motion forced Mr. Wale to depart the Pacific Islands Forum leaders meeting in Palau before official discussions got underway last week. For the first time in decades, greater bilbies have been returned to a regional Queensland national park. The state government says on National Threatened Species Day, it's celebrating the reintroduction of 150 greater bilbies to Karawinya National Park, where the species has been extinct since the 1970s, while 6 hairy-nosed wombats have been released into a new home in the state's southwest. They are one of the world's most endangered mammals. To sport now, Matilda's star Mary Fowler has kicked off the 2026-27 Women's Super League season by scoring Manchester City's opening goal in a 3-1 win over Birmingham City. Bunny Shaw was player of the match for her double, but Fowler started the match with a first-time strike to set the tone for the reigning champions. And in the NRL, Cowboys forward Ruben Cotter has pleaded not guilty to a grade 2 careless high tackle charge and will front the judiciary tomorrow night. If he is found not guilty, he will be available to play the Sharks in the elimination final on Saturday, but a guilty verdict would see him banned for 2 matches.
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8: Monday Drive once again, and welcome to the program. You're listening to Triple B FM on 99.9. I'm Jake Stark, and I'm your operator for the next couple of hours. I hope you can stay with us. We've got a bit of old and a bit of new music and a bit of in-between music as well. So stay with us on this Monday edition of Drive. Once again, it comes around quite quickly, doesn't it? This is Sade.

Kate Bush there, and Hounds of Love, and that completed a set of music that consisted of the Human League and The Thing That Dreams Have Made Of, going back to 1981. And the great Sade kicked us off with Smooth Operator. And you're listening to Drive Time, each weekday between 4 and 6 here on Ballarat Community Radio, the sound of the people, you might say. And we've got lots of good music coming your way, as I said, a bit of old, a bit of new, and a bit of in-between. And we're going to go to a track now from the White Stripes and their cover of an old Burt Bacharach song. I think you'll know it.

You ain't from around here, are ya? That was a line in that movie Easy Rider with Dennis Hopper and Peter Fonda from many years ago, but put in a song by Vicar and Linda that time from their most recent album of the same name. You're on the Drive program where we've been listening to tracks from Earth, Wind and Fire going back to the 70s and a track called September. And as well, the White Stripes in there and their remake of an oldie, I Just Don't Know What to Do with Myself. You're listening to, as I said, Drive. I'm Jake Stark and I'll be going through to 6 o'clock. I hope you can stay with us wherever you might be listening, whether in the car, at home, or maybe in outer space. Who knows? Because we reach all parts these days. You might be getting us on the internet, perhaps. Here's a track about, a sad track, in fact, about one of the many animals that's facing extinction these days. And I guess humanity is one of those animals too. But there's a track about the buffaloes from Hooray for the Riff Raff.

Just a perfect day. Drink sangria in the park. And then later, when it gets dark,

Australian classic, Richard Clapton, and a track called Deep Water. Wrote some very fine songs in the day, and that was just one of them. Lou Reed was also in that set of music, and a track called Perfect Day, taken from the Transformer album. And kicked off with Hooray for the Riff Raff from the album The Past Is Still Alive, and a track called Buffalo. You're on Drive on Triple B FM, and we're playing music over the crossing all decades, I guess, last 40 or 50 years, I suppose, and we'll continue on with this next track from the 80s. This is Bananarama.

Skyhooks, great band from the 70s, and very controversial too at the time. That track taken from their debut album, Living in the 70s. Also in there, the late David Berman out front of his last band called Purple Mountains, and a song about margaritas at the mall. Possibly the Bridge Mall, and kicked off the set with Bananarama and a great sounding band from the 80s, a track called I Heard a Rumour. You're listening to Drive. My name's Jake. We're going through the 6 o'clock. We've got plenty of more good music for you, including this one. This is an iconic song from the 70s. This is Gloria Gaynor.

0: right here, right now, Jesus Jones, and a song that strikes a chord amongst many people. And yes, going back to, I think, the 70s with that one. And before that, we heard Gloria Gaynor and a classic 70s song from her. Coming up to 5 o'clock, you're on Drive, which is a program that goes to air Monday to Friday on Triple B, different host each day. Rex Hardware coming in on Tuesday. Wednesday, Rodney comes in and plays some great tracks, Australian and other things as well. Let's check the weather for today. And today's nearly over, but it was partly cloudy. But tomorrow we're going to expect some, well, we can expect a little bit of sunshine after a morning frost. So a cool night, cold night, cold morning, but we'll see a bit of sun tomorrow, which is good news. News coming up next on Triple B.
1: Further details. Federal Independent MP Bob Catter has suggested to the Treasurer he introduce income splitting and a birthing payment to halt Australia's declining birth rate. The MP for Kennedy has proposed a $75,000 baby bonus alongside family income splitting, which he says would make taxation fairer.
2: At tax time, families with a stay-at-home mum and three kids struggle by on $15,000 per person, whilst dinks, double income, no kids, enjoy disposable incomes of $75,000 each. Surely, Treasurer, this is an appalling inequality.
1: Treasurer Jim Chalmers says income splitting would cost the federal budget substantially, about $70 billion over the medium term, and he says would encourage economic dependence and reduce incentives for women's workforce participation. A grassroots movement of Australian parents says it'd like to see greater transparency among social media platforms on how their algorithms work. The call is in response to a proposal by the Albanese government which would offer an opt-out option for recommended algorithms for young Australians. Speaking to National Radio News, founder of Heads Up Alliance, Denny Elitchie, says genuine algorithmic transparency is required.
3: How it's been done in the first place, and then ask the question as to why, and understand better, and pressure the companies to move to an algorithm that isn't so polarising.
1: Climate advocates are calling on the federal government to stop approving new coal and gas projects as the mercury warms up. Shannon Kirkwood reports.
4: Firefighters are responding to dozens of blazes across Queensland and New South Wales after parts of the states experienced their first heatwave of the season. A total fire ban is in place for Ipswich City and Lockyer Valley regional districts today. All fires are at advice level. The Australian Conservation Foundation says with the developing El Niño, summer is a scary prospect. It's calling on the federal government to reject Woodside's planned Browse gas project off the WA coast and fracking at Beetaloo in the Northern Territory.
1: To entertainment news, Australian television production company Northern Pictures has won 3 Primetime Emmy Award wins for the 4th season of its Love on the Spectrum US series on Netflix. Northern Pictures now has 10 Primetime Creative Arts Emmy Award wins in total. The company has the most Primetime Emmy Awards won by an Australian production company. And to sport, Cowboys forward Reuben Cotter has pleaded not guilty to a Grade 2 careless high tackle charge and will front the judiciary tomorrow night. If he's found not guilty, he will be available to play the Sharks in the elimination final on Saturday, but a guilty verdict would see him banned for 2 matches.
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That's the sound of Neil Murray from the album Dust and Give This Day, track featuring Christine Arnoux. Before that's Healing Stone. That's the name of an album by Yotha Yindi, and we heard the radio mix of A Treaty. It's coming up to about 12 past five. You're listening to Drive on this Monday afternoon. Jake Stark with you until six. And let's continue on. Here's an oldie from Blondie.

great sound of C-Matt from the recent album of hers that called Euro Country. Coming events on a topic called Why Multiculturalism is Good for Democracy, Tuesday the 15th of September at 6 o'clock. Eureka Centre and the Ballarat Italian Association are proud to announce that Professor Frank Bongiorno AM will deliver the inaugural Raphael Carboni Lecture. And Professor Bongiorno will speak on the topic Why Multiculturalism is Good for Democracy. And that's to mark the International Day of Democracy. It's taking place, as I said, 15th of September at 6 o'clock at the Eureka Centre in Stall Street here in Ballarat. And you can book through the Italian Association here in Ballarat, and that's at https://carbonalibarbia.eventbrite.com/au, and get in quick because I think tickets will go rather quickly for that event coming up very soon. You're listening to Drive, and 20 past five, we're going through to 6 o'clock, and next track, local Mischief Makers, great band, the Mavises, and this is a track of theirs called Naughty Boy.

Okay, a little bit of hunters and collectors there, and where did you go was the title of that song, and I'm scrambling here to put another track on, and what we're going to hear now is a track, another one from the White Stripes. We played them a little bit earlier, and I wanted to play this for you all. This is their cover of the Dolly Parton Jolene, and you've never heard it done like this.

Peter out front of the Bleak Squad from their Strange Love album from last year. Before Bleak Squad, we heard a track from Husker Du and Don't Want to Know If You're Lonely, and kicked off with a great rendition of the great Dolly Parton song Jolene by the White Stripes. You're listening to Drive Time. And getting towards the end, we've got a track now coming to you from UMI.

great rendition, an acoustic reworking of the great sports song Who Listens to the Radio by Stephen Cummings. And a pretty relevant question, because radio is a great medium and it'll never die because of its immediacy. And people love the radio, and so I'm sure many of our listeners love listening to the radio and listening to stations like Triple B FM, where we're different from the rest, and you hear stuff you don't hear on any other station. So that's my little spiel on that one. Here's a track that you won't hear on the commercial FM stations. This is Kurt Vile and a track called Constant Repeat.

That was Wet Leg, of course, and CPR. You've been listening to The Drive, Monday Drive, in fact, on Triple B FM. And don't forget Rex in the Chair between 4 and 6 tomorrow, and Rodney on Wednesday. And, of course, Thursday we've got Rob coming in with some real crazy stuff, a bit of comedy, a bit of music, and something you'll never hear anywhere else. And on Friday, of course, Player D comes in and does Drive between 4 and 6. I'm Jake Stark. Thanks for listening to the program, and thanks for your correspondence. Good to hear from you. And one more track to see us out this evening. This is from Liam Gallagher and John Squire from their collaboration, simply called Liam Gallagher and John Squire. And this track called Just Another Rainbow. Thanks for listening.

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Hey, this is Ben. You're listening to 3BB 99.9 Voice FM. So welcome to In The Thick, second show. Kicked it off last week. Playing over the next hour or so, a bit of a mixed bag of rock and roll. Bunch of stuff from Australia and a bit broader right through. So what I'll do is I'll cue the next one and we'll get playing. And this next one up is actually Total Control, Stairway.

Hey, and we're back. So we just had Unpeople off their demo cassette. That was Fast Company. That was released off Blowblood Records in Melbourne back in 2014. And, yeah, Brisbane, Queensland group. And, yeah, to start that set off, we had Stairway by Total Control. It's off one of their first 7-inches. Which includes, there's a really interesting, if you don't know them, definitely check them out. But again, the sort of classic group of people who've come together. So from UV Race, Straightjacket Nation, who I played last week, Eddie Current, and just a bunch of other bands. After that, we had Nacho Chips by Leather Towel. Off their LP, and again, it's made up, featuring quite a few members from the Melbourne sort of crew. Jake from Alien Nose Job, who played straight after that track. New Zealand band Knife Fight and Ooga Boogers and Exhaustion, etc. The list goes on. So that was Leather Towel. Then, after that we had Alien Nose Job, Circular Motion, Fried EM, Capitalize of Modern World LP, Volunteer Armies by Kaleidoscope off their Decolonisation LP, and then we wound up with Unpeople too. Next up, what I've got is a group of songs. You probably start to see a little bit of a theme sort of running with what I'm sort of playing. This band's called Murderer. It's a band sort of made up of people out of Crazy Spirit, which, again, like the intro song and the theme of this show is sort of based around too. And it's I did it just for you off their first... Oh, I think it was the first... album, which they had a cassette previously too. So again, sort of like pretty noisy sort of stuff, all the things that I'm sort of into too, and hopefully you will be too. So I'll just get it all together and we'll fire it away.

Hey, welcome back. So if you just tuned in, this is In The Thick. My name's Ben and you're listening to 3BBB 99.9 Voice FM. We just played, was it Murderer off the album, I Did It All For You. It was off their 2018 debut. I talked about this in last week's show. So it features Hank Wood, and the Hammerheads frontman, who's also the Crazy Spirits drummer, Henry Wood, and Sam Riser, who's also out of Crazy Spirit and Dawn of the Humans, some other bands we're sort of checking out. And they've got a bunch of it was a cassette, actually, that they sort of released, I think I sort of mentioned earlier, too. So next up, it's sort of... trying to work out what I'd sort of categorise this next group of songs. So the first song up is by Silicon Prairie. It's a band that I saw would be a while back in Geelong, and the guitarist, absolute sweetheart, amazing guitarist, is from the States, and I think he's living in Melbourne now. And he used to be in another band, which this is where I sort of come across him off, was it Warm Bodies, who are pretty sort of erratic sort of band, and they used to play a lot with, was it Lumpy and the Dumpers too, if you've ever come across them, worth checking out too. So this song is Dance to the Beat by Silicon Prairie off My Life on the Silicon Prairie.

And we're back. So that was Blackforest 2 by the A-Frames off their Blackforest LP. Interesting one. One of the members, Lars Finberg, I think that was his name, trying to think back, had the band The Intelligence, who, again, also another amazing band as well, who also had members out of Tyvek, and that'll be a band that I will touch on over the coming weeks too. Yeah, so first up on that one, we had Dance to the Beat by Silicon Prairie, off that My Life on the Silicon Prairie. As I said, yeah, check the band out. You can, I think it's just on Instagram, even Silicon Prairie. Amazing illustrator, I think it's Ian Teeple, who's a guitarist and songwriter in that, but also does a lot of the flyers and album artwork. Probably some of the bands that you're sort of into and probably didn't even realise. Next up, we had Answer Me Not by the Eurochromes off Trope House. That was actually a cover from a 70s, I think it was 70s, 80s Swedish band, The Leather Nun. And then after that, we had Like a Buzz off Noso, Like a Buzz 7-inch. Boost Town by Spider, which is Aaron from The Spits. If you haven't checked out The Spits, they say they're not like the Ramones, but very much like the Ramones, but probably a little bit cooler, I reckon. Yeah, so with having a look at those bands as well. Probably a little bit more sort of quirkier than some of the other stuff at play, but yeah, it's the next grouping of songs I have. Iron Hand by Puffer, who we listened to last week, and a really hard band to sort of not listen to as well. So, of course, I'll keep throwing that in. And then after that, we've got quite a few sort of Aussie rock and rollers too. So, yeah,

And that was Don't Wait by Street Sweeper, band from Melbourne, who have been, I think they've released a couple of singles out there. And yeah, I think it was the bass player, which I thought was really interesting because I sort of digging them, is actually out of Chubby and the Gang too from the UK. So it must be, again, living in Melbourne and doing some good stuff. So first up on that lot, we had Iron Hand by Puffer. And then we had, Selling Sucking Blackmail Bribes by Civic off their Selling Sucking Blackmail Bribes 7-inch that was released. Who was that off? I can't even remember. Antifade, I think. And also Total Punk Records. So that was like back in 2019. Next up, we had After Dawn by Steroid off their Chainmail Commandos release. Sydney band has sort of got this Devo-core-ish 70s sort of Viking thing going on. Sort of dig it. Then we had Street Sweeper. We've only probably got one last song before I got to wind up. So thanks again for listening to In The Thick on 3BBB 99.9 Voice FM. If you want to keep up to date, check out the website or the Insta tag of In The Thick _ radio to enjoy the rest of the week. And here is a Hank Wood and the Hammerheads just to finish off Hard On The Street.

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Beautiful music to unwind, relax, and chill out. Soothing sounds from around the world to de-stress. 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

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Soothing sounds. Some time just for you.

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five kings, and they were all in different countries, and they always used to look up at the sky, and they looked up this night and saw a beautiful star up the sky. And when they were going, they all meeted together, and they had to pass King Herod's

said, did you not hear the news? And says he what news? And says they to save you and his born. And he said to them, when he finds him, come back and tell me, cause I want to go and adore him too. And he was only caught and we wanted to kill him. And when they were gone, they stopped and he said, surely it's not this old stable that a king is born in. We were expected a palace.

0: disguise, and he wondered what was up, and an angel disappeared to him, and he said, I was wondering.
1: 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Time to let go. Soothing sounds. Some time just for you.

0: Inya hendu, osa puka iwu tu onye inya hendu uwa hendu ngale tu kwele te ongele te ongele te ongele te ongele te ongele te ongele te ongele te ongele te ongele te ongele te ongele te ongele te ongele te ongele te ongele te ongele te ongele te ongele te ongele te ongele te ongele te ongele te ongele te ongele te ongele. It's called Arevehu Power, Sacred Light of Time. And that's a very unusual collaboration between indigenous Guarani and Kiowa shamans from Brazil, teaming up there with English musicians Matt Black from Cold Cut Group, fellow goes by the name of Youth, real name is Martin Glover, and another fellow by the name of Time and Dog. Comes from a new album out called Shamans in Space. I played you a few tracks from this a couple months ago when it first came out. I haven't had time to get back to it. It's out on the Liquid Sound Design label. And it really is quite unusual, and all the artist royalty proceeds from it are donated to the Guarani and Kiowa elders who came to London and recorded there, and the proceeds of this directly help them in their cause to maintain their culture. The album comes from the Sounding Futures Project, a collaboration between Guarani and Kiowa elders and UK electronic musicians, and it began in an ambisonic sound lab in London and evolved through an improvised session at Youth Studio, forming the foundation of the record. A core condition of this collaboration was respect for the sacred material and the key shamanic chants, which were not remixed themselves or altered. Instead, the shamans acted as cultural and spiritual guides, shaping the final form of each composition. And the result is a co-created work where they say the sound becomes a shared language between these two different but quite compatible audio worlds. And that particular track featured a fellow by the name of Kelvin Mumbarate, who's a prominent indigenous Brazilian musician, rapper, and producer. He's probably best known as co-founder of a group called Grow MCs, which is recognized as the very first indigenous rap group in Brazil. So Guarani and Kiowa, indigenous elders from Brazil, teaming up with Matt Black, Youth, and Time and Dog on this new album called Shamans in Space. Here's another track from it. It's called The Miriam Revelation, subtitled Shaman's Apprentice. Let's hear it again from Shamans in Space, right here in the Tiki Lounge.
1: Could knowing what makes people happy result in better policy and political decisions? So, increasingly, researchers are studying well-being to gain a more comprehensive understanding.

of issues that affect the way we live. It's an idea whose time has come, notes senior fellow Carol Graham as she explains the economics of happiness.

You're listening to the sounds of Ashtek, DJ from Italy, on a track called Essential Credential. It's the Torma in Dub remix. Ashtek, real name Andrea Nicoletti. He's an Italian producer, bass player, and solo artist, and his style combines some original dub with urban electronica. And the remix by Torma in Dub, his real name is Rafael Hernandez, lives in Mexico, and he plays all sorts of electronic dub sounds, combining up here on this track, Essential Credential. And that's about all the time we've got for this first hour of the Ticket Lounge. If you happen to be leaving us after that first hour, don't forget you can always catch up on the second hour on the podcasts, which are on Mixcloud or Soundcloud. Just look there for Ticket Lounge Remix. You'll find it, and you can listen to the second hour there. I bet if you are hanging out with us for another hour, don't forget our very special guest this week is the great Australian singer-songwriter Mr. Dan Sultan, talking about his brand new album that's about to be released. And the program is produced in the studios of 2BBB in Bellingen, New South Wales, and it's distributed all around this large, large country thanks to the good graces of CRN, the Community Radio Network, and the support of the Community Broadcasting Foundation. Leave you with a little bit more from Ashtek, from his about to be released new album, Dub Target. See you in the second hour, right here in the Ticket Lounge Remix.

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And that is the new single, Forgiveness, from Mr. Dan Sultan from his upcoming album, which is going to be released in October, called Little Miracles, out on the Mushroom label. And Dan Sultan's our special guest for this second hour of the Tiki Lounge Remix. And this new album of his was co-written, produced, and recorded in less than 3 weeks with the legendary UK songwriter and producer Guy Chambers, who's produced people like Robbie Williams and Kylie Minogue, and it was mastered at the iconic Abbey Road Studios in London. And having an experience that Dan says was like capturing lightning in a bottle, Little Miracle represents a meeting of quite kindred spirits, and his opportunity to meet with Guy Chambers came at quite a critical time in his life, where Sultan wasn't sure whether he could write another album after the release of his deeply personal self-titled 2023 album, simply called Dan Sultan. But the stars aligned with Guy Chambers, where they instantly had a creative connection like no other. And of course, Dan Sultan is really one of Australia's most accomplished singer-songwriters and musicians. He's achieved great critical acclaim across his entire catalog, including 7 ARIA Awards, dating all the way back to Get Out While You Can back in 2009, Blackbird in 2014, Nolly and Friends in 2019, and that self-titled album in 2023. A truly powerhouse performer, Sultan has toured with the Melbourne, Darwin, and Australian Symphony Orchestras to sold-out houses and supported Bruce Springsteen, Midnight Oil, and had shows in Central Park and Red Rocks over in the U.S. And his reach really extends well beyond Australian shores, including a performance he had at the Paris Paralympics Athletes Village and an appearance on UK television's The Last Leg, which drew over 1 million viewers. He's going to be performing right here in Australia again in order to promote this new album, and he'll be appearing here in Bellingen at the Golf Club on Friday, the 11th of September. Coming right up. I caught up with Dan Sultan this week in a very revealing and honest conversation. I've known him for quite some years, and it was wonderful to catch up with him again. Just before we go to that interview, here's the first single that was released from this new album. Once again, it's called Little Miracles, and this is the track Needing Love. The incredible Dan Sultan, right here in the Tiki Lounge Remix.

0: On the line, I am speaking with the very, very fine singer-songwriter from right here in Australia, Mr. Dan Sultan. Welcome to the program, Dan. Nice to hear you again.
1: It's nice to hear you too. Yeah, how are you?
0: I'm doing very, very well, and you're going to be promoting a new album very soon, which is going to be released. You're going to be touring around a little bit, so I wanted to catch up with you about all that.
1: Yeah.
0: Can we go just back in history a little bit here for a little bit? For those people who aren't aware of your own background and your own family heritage, which is very fascinating. Your mother was Australian, of Arunta and Gurindji?
1: Eastern Islander and Gurindji, which is Eastern Islander is very central Australia near Mpatwa or Alice Springs, and Gurindji is up about sort of west, a little bit south, I guess, southwest of Katherine.
0: Okay.
1: In the Northern Territory.
0: And did she grow up in those areas? I know she was part of the Stolen Generation, correct?
1: Well, she was removed, yes. So she grew up sometime in there before she was taken to South Australia, and yeah.
0: Yeah. And how was that for you to be brought up knowing, having that knowledge of your mother's childhood and being removed and that? How did that affect you?
1: Oh, I'm not sure. I mean, you know, it's obviously everyone's a product of their environment, you know. But, you know, my parents, my father as well, they're both very intelligent, strong people, you know, very complicated as well at the same time, like anyone else. People are complicated. So, you know, they talk about intergenerational trauma or whatever.
0: Sure.
1: And I know that things, my mother worked, you know, did very well to make sure things were better for me and my brother than they were for her. You know, and you know, I'm a father now, and you know, that's what I'm doing for my children as well, making sure they're better for them, my kids, than they were for me. And that being said, I mean, it's you know, nothing's ever all bad, and nothing's ever all good, you know.
0: Sure.
1: And like I said, people and situations in life, it's all very complex and beautiful, and it's just everything at once, you know what
0: Absolutely.
1: I mean? But I'm very much a product of my environment. I mean, I was raised by some really empathetic, intelligent, complex people, and I think I'm carrying that on.
0: I think you are.
1: Take of that what you will.
0: I think you are too. Your father had Irish background, and I know he worked for, what was it, the Aboriginal Legal Service, is that correct?
1: Yeah, my father worked, he was a barrister for years, criminal lawyer, worked in criminal defence, and yeah, for the Aboriginal Legal Service, you know, helping people that needed it, you know. Again, that sort of brings me back to, you know, the way I was raised. My parents were, that's sort of the family business was always in that sort of space, you know, helping people or, you know, working in environmental space as well. My father worked for the Environment Defenders Office and my mum worked for the Australian Conservation Foundation. So always a very moral, pretty solid moral and ethical compass as far as societal issues and our surroundings and leaving things better than you found it.
0: And because of your father's work, you kind of moved around as a family around the country a fair bit, didn't you? You got to see quite a bit of the country when you were young?
1: Yeah, I've lived in a few places, but for mum's work as well. So we were in Central Australia when, you know, I was born in Melbourne, but lived in Central Australia when dad went up there to the legal service. He was at the legal service in Melbourne, and then there was an opportunity to go up to Central Australia. So we went up there and then came back. And then I was in Melbourne for most of my childhood, but mum worked at the had a few jobs at a few land councils, and one of them was Darwin, and then and another one was Cairns. So I was up there with her for a bit, and then eventually just back to Melbourne as a teenager.
0: Yeah.
1: An older teenager, I should say.
0: Yeah. And as you said, you now have your own family here, beautiful wife and two children now, yes?
1: It's wonderful. Yeah.
0: Good. Yeah.
1: It's a beautiful time. So, happy time.
0: So how has being a family man and a father, how has that changed your music at all, or has it in fact?
1: I'm not sure. I think it's, I mean, it's definitely affected things. I mean, whether it's just my music or whether it's a bit more of a holistic thing. I mean, I feel like, you know, I've always been as honest as I could possibly be at any given time, but I definitely feel like that is a skill and a boundary that I've been fortunate enough to really hone. You know, the older I get, and, you know, after learning that I was going to be a father as well, you know, I stopped, I just started taking it pretty easy about a year before I became a father, which was a really beautiful thing and a really wonderful thing to do for myself as well. You know, I got healthy, and then a year later we started a family, and you know, oh, well, we started a family a few months after I got healthy, because that's when we learned if our first child was on the way.
0: Mm-hmm.
1: You know, but I'm not necessarily as honest as I am now because I am healthy or because I'm, you know, father or anything like that. I think, you know, I feel like my situation and my good health and my, you know, what I'm able to accomplish with work and fulfill myself artistically is a result of the honesty more than anything.
0: Absolutely.
1: You know what I mean? So it's a nice thing. You know, I'll just say it, like sobriety, you know, like I've, you know, got a few friends that I've helped, and I always say to them, I'm not honest because I'm sober. I'm sober because I'm honest. You know? But you know, because if I could sit there and lie to myself, I'll be all right if I have a drink, or I'll be all right if I, you know, have whatever else, you know, I mean, I did do that for years, and then I stopped. So I became more honest with myself, and then it was just, you know, it's all very simple once you do that. So, you know, to go back to your original question, there's not too much mucking around these days as far as my work is concerned. I mean, I never really did muck around. I was always as honest as I could be. And I think generally speaking and comparatively, not that it's about anyone else, but, you know, comparatively, I've always felt that I'm pretty tuned in with myself and what I'm trying to say with my work. But yeah, I think, you know, for me anyway, becoming a father and becoming a responsible partner and, you know, husband and father and just everything that is just so wonderful and beautiful. And doing that just means, you know, I have to go away sometimes. You know, we don't spend a lot of time apart, but we do sometimes.
0: Yeah.
1: And, you know, I'm not going to muck around with that. I'm going to make it count. You know, I'm going to make sure I do as good a job as I can and while I'm doing it, and I'm going to make sure that I'm, you know, taking care of myself as well. So, you know, it's a nice thing.
0: One positive outcome of all of your family life too, I know, Dan, is that you've written a children's book. You wrote a children's album back in 2019. And
1: well, that's right. The thing is, I wrote all that before we had kids as well. So, you know, okay. I think it's a bit of life imitating art. So I think my next album might be about, you know, finding a big bag of money or winning the lotto. We'll see what happens there, because God knows I need it. But anyway,
0: a little positive energy to put out
1: there. Yeah.

0: And that's a track, Tarred and Feathered, which was released back in 2021 and written during the lockdowns of 2020. Dan Sultan, who's our very special guest for the second hour of the Tiki Lounge Remix. Dan, you started receiving awards for your work almost as soon as you started your professional career. In retrospect, did you get too popular too quick, or was it at a pace that you felt you could maintain at the time?
1: Well, I mean, I feel like at the time, I mean, I didn't really think about it too much, but I look back now, I mean, my first accolade was in 2007, and
0: yeah,
1: it was for Song of the Year at the Deadly Awards.
0: Absolutely.
1: You know, and that was for the song called Your Love Is Like a Song, mm-hmm, which is the first song of my first album. And, you know, or the most recent award I won, it was for Album of the Year at the NEMAs,
0: yeah,
1: which was last year or the year,
0: yeah,
1: before.
0: Yeah.
1: You know, so it's something that, I mean, just pointing at the scoreboard, it's definitely something that I was able to maintain. I mean, you know, getting too popular too early, I mean, I certainly still have ambition.
0: Good.
1: You know, I definitely feel like I've achieved a lot here. But I had a chance to be overseas when I was younger at the start of my career. And, I mean, I just wasn't able to do it. It's something that I regretted for a long time, and I've found some kind of peace with it,
0: mm-hmm,
1: because in hindsight, I mean, yeah, I look at it and it was, you know, at that time of my life, it was the start of a pretty interesting decade, you know,
0: mm-hmm,
1: where I did achieve a lot, and I had a lot of joy and I had a lot of fun and peace, but I also, you know, I became pretty unwell as, mm-hmm, well, you know, mm-hmm, with mental health and, you know, alcohol and other things, you know, over those 10 years. So, you know, it was something that I wasn't really able to do. And really, I'm only really finding myself now in a place where that sort of space, you know, with the UK and working, mm-hmm, with some people there, that's sort of really opening up now. But it's, you know, there's no real time limit and there's no real rules. I mean, anyone in the industry, you know, I'll say this to young artists. I actually heard someone say this recently and I'll just paraphrase and I agree with it. So it's definitely my opinion as well. But any young artists out there that are being told this is how you have to do it, or this is what needs to happen, or you have to be like this. I mean, if it aligns with what you think is right and what you feel is correct for yourself, then that's great, you know. But if it doesn't, just know that there's no rules, you know. I mean, I find myself now, however many albums in, with some real incredible opportunities and experiences. And I feel like I'm just coming to the height of my powers, you know.
0: Well, your songwriting.
1: Certainly with my writing and.
0: Yeah, you know, I was going to say, you know, your writing has always been beautiful and it's growing every album that I had to hear from you.
1: Well, I think it should, Seth, as well. Like, I think as an artist, and, you know, look, you know, each to their own, but there is a difference between an act and an artist. And I am, I'm definitely an artist. And I feel like I'm a very good artist, you know. And I think any artist, real artist, actual artist, worth their salt, you know, should be progressing and should be exploring and it should be evolving and, you know, getting better as well, honing their craft and learning. And, you know, I've hit a point now where I've just finished, you know, we're going to talk about the new record in a bit, but
0: yeah,
1: I'll just sort of mention it now. Like, I've hit a point now where my ears are, you know, and this is just a really physical thing as well that I've noticed as far as honing is concerned. My ear is so much better than it's ever been in my life, you know, like, mm-hmm, whether I'm listening to test pressings or I'm listening to mixes or,
0: mm-hmm,
1: or anything like that, the things that I'm hearing, be it tempo shifts or pitch issues or whatever it is, you know, it's something that has really, really gotten really refined, you know.
0: Right.
1: And, you know, it's something I feel really good about. It can be difficult to explain it because, you know, if just for instance, if there is an issue with a test pressing or something and you go, oh, I'm hearing this and no, mm-hmm, one else can hear it,
0: mm-hmm,
1: you know what I mean? Mm-hmm. Then you seem like you're a bit nuts, but that's all right. I'm not really too worried about that anymore.
0: It's all right to be a perfectionist with your own work. That's fine.
1: Of course, yeah.
0: And
1: yeah.
0: Dan, your songwriting and your performance were on very full display at the Sydney Opera House, which led to an album that came out recently. And I want to get the pronunciation right of this. Live at, is it Taibagul? Is that the proper pronunciation?
1: No, you're way off. Yeah, but that's okay. It's Tubagali. Yeah.
0: Tubagali. Okay.
1: Yeah. Which is the name of that point.
0: That's the traditional Gadigal name for Bennelong Point at Sydney Harbour there, where the Opera House is. Yeah.
1: Yeah, so it's Live at Tubbagali Sydney Opera House is the full name of the record. And, I mean, yeah, that was an incredible experience. I mean, we got the show with like a month to go and, you know, I didn't know how it would go really. And I mean, it sounds strange, but I was almost a bit frustrated when I got the offer.
0: Yeah.
1: Because, you know, I hadn't, I mean, you always want to do that show and that's really iconic and a real bucket list for any performer.
0: Yeah.
1: To look out on that. You know, I have played that place before, but it was at an event. It was actually at my first Arias where I played that. Mm. And I had experienced it, but never as my own show.
0: Yeah.
1: And it was the biggest, my own show. It was going to be one of the biggest that I'd ever done as well. So look, it was all a bit kind of like, okay, well, what are we going to do basically? Mm-hmm. You know, and then I took a deep breath and I thought, well, you know, we'll push it hard. Obviously, Sydney Opera House have got great marketing as well, and we'll give it a good go, you know, and we might be able to get some photo from certain angles. We might be able to get some cool looking photos. Mm-hmm. You know, honestly, that's what I thought. I certainly didn't expect that it would have exceeded my wildest expectations within the first like 2 hours. Like the tickets went out and the numbers were already far exceeded what I thought we'd get for the whole show. Mm-hmm. And then, you know, and then the tickets went really quick. Yeah, they went very quickly within a day or two, which was a surprise.
0: Yeah.
1: You know?
0: Well, it just shows how people relate to your music, doesn't it?
1: Well, it does. And it's something that you don't feel all the time.
0: Yeah.
1: You know, that I don't feel all the time. And it's something that can be, that can be a difficult thing as well.
0: Yeah.
1: You know, I mean, I've been doing this a long time and sometimes I feel like, you know, we mentioned the accolades, you know, sometimes I feel like I got the critics, but not the ratings, you know what I mean?
0: Right.
1: Which is, you know, a lot of people, I don't take that for granted, you know, but it is how I feel sometimes, you know. But then you do that and then all of a sudden, you know, I'm sitting here speaking to you, someone I've known for a long time. I mean, you saw me when I started.
0: Yeah.
1: And we've seen each other throughout my whole career, which is, you know, a long time now. And yeah, I did it. I did the show at the Opera House, Forecourt, and we got great photos from every angle, the great photos. You know, the album sounds great, you know.
0: And the videos I've seen online from it just look spectacular. And really, you were going through your whole repertoire from some very old songs to some very new ones as well. It's an impressive
1: Your
0: performance.
1: Your Love Is Like a Song, which we mentioned earlier, which I won the Deadly Award for, we opened with that.
0: Yeah.
1: I opened the show by saying, well, that it was the first award I'd ever won.
0: Mm-hmm.
1: And I won it in the concert hall at the Sydney Opera House, you know.
0: Yeah.
1: And that was at the time of the concert, the Forecourt show. It was, you know, 18 years earlier I'd won the award, and that song had been acknowledged in that building 18 years earlier. And then 18 years later, I'm opening the show there, you know. So
0: it's a good body.
1: If nothing else, it's a good story.
0: Absolutely.
1: You know?
2: This song's called Old Fitzroy and Me. Thank you all very much for coming.

0: A remarkable version there of an old song of Dan Sutton's, Old Fitzroy. And that comes from that album, Live at Tubagali, Sydney Opera House, that was recorded in March of 2025 and just released a year later this last March. And once again, Dan Sutton is our very special guest for this edition of the Tiki Lounge Remix. You've got the brand new album coming out very, very shortly, Dan. I want to talk about that for a little bit here. First of all, this is sort of a collaboration between you and a fellow named Guy Chambers. Can you tell us about his background? He's been a producer for a long time, hasn't he?
1: Yeah, he's amazing. So, you know, I collaborate on all my records. I mean, I've always loved collaborating and writing with other people. There's plenty of songs that I've written on my own, of course, you know, but I really love collaborating as well. And so, you know, I mentioned wanting to go overseas when I was starting out, but not doing it, not being able to do it. So Guy's name was actually mentioned all the way back then as someone who I might work with. And I don't know, it always sort of, for me, he represented, or that name represented, a lost opportunity, you know. And then in April of last year, I was planning a writing trip to London to go write some songs. And I also had some work in Italy to play a couple of shows. So I was going to do some songwriting while I was in that part of the world. And I woke up one morning and I had an email or a notification saying that we had a session with Guy Chambers. So Guy Chambers is an incredible songwriter and producer. He's a genius, beautiful man. You know, he's made records with, he made a lot of Robbie Williams solo stuff when Robbie went solo.
0: Yeah.
1: You know, big songs like Angels and, you know, huge hits. But he's also, you know, he's worked with Tina Turner and Paul McCartney and, you know, he was in The Waterboys and he was in World Party as well. And, you know, just an incredible career. And yeah, we had a session on the 2nd of June or the 1st of June last year, which I figured out was actually 7 years to the minute of me having an experience that led to my sobriety. Yeah. Okay. So I got sober because I was drunk on stage and it was all very embarrassing and it was all very public. And I figured out that writing session with Guy, that first writing session, was 7 years to the second of that show.
0: Wow.
1: You know,
0: wow.
1: Really amazing. And anyway, with that on the 1st of June, London time, which was the 2nd of June, Australia time. Then by, what was it, June? And then by sort of the end of July, we were going to make an album together. And then in August, I was over there and we'd started.
0: Wow.
1: And then by the end of October, we'd finished. So we wrote, the whole thing was written in 12 days.
0: Okay.
1: And the whole thing was written and recorded, totaling days in the studio, days working on it, in 19 days.
0: Wow.
1: You know.
0: That's very quick, isn't it? Yeah.
1: It is, and it's not recommended, you know, but the thing is, with this particular situation, we became fast friends, you know, and I consider him like family now, and it's, and, you know, we consider each other like family, and it's a really beautiful, amazing experience. You know, and I was telling him, I was like, do you know that this whole thing was done in 19 days? And he said, he hadn't realized. And he actually said to me, well, it was a time of little miracles, you know, which resonated with me. And so that's what I've decided to call the album.
0: Little Miracles. It's a good name.
1: Yeah, it's beautiful. And it's true. I mean, you hear about lightning in a bottle, and I'd experienced it to an extent before, but, or I thought I had, but I mean, nothing like this. It was all just very

0: We've heard two singles from the new album so far, the Forgiveness and Needing Love. One of the lines that jumped out at me was you singing, "How do you get some rest on a bed of nails?" That's quite an image, isn't it?
1: It is, yeah. So that's a song that's out of Forgiveness. And, you know, when you're collaborating, you know, particularly on an album, you know, some songs will be more person A's idea, some songs will be more person B's idea. I mean, that was a song that Guy brought in, which we both then worked on, you know, and I wrote lyrics to, and, you know, I wrote the bridge for it. So it's definitely my song as well. But yeah, there was a lot of that coming in. So he's, you know, and that's a really beautiful thing with any work, but collaborating as well. I mean, he's writing that from a place of wanting forgiveness for something. And, you know, I think we can all relate to that. Absolutely. I mean, if you don't have any regrets, or if you don't think that you need forgiveness for something, I mean, you're probably a sociopath, you know what I mean?
0: You're probably lying to yourself.
1: Yeah, so, you know, we can all relate to that. But I also, so I certainly sing it from that perspective, but I also sing it from the perspective of finding forgiveness as well, you know? Because it's a beautiful thing, whether it's for yourself or someone else, you know, being able to really get to a place where everyone's been hurt as well, you know? Everyone can relate to that, and being able to get to a place where you're okay, and you can have peace for a situation or a person or whatever it is, you know, that's a nice place to get to in your life.
0: Which almost refers to that second single, Needing Love, as well. We all need love.
1: Yeah, well, that's it. Love rules, man.
0: Yeah, you know, absolutely.
1: That's all it is. I mean, that's the only thing.
0: What other songs on the new album, Dan, are you kind of expecting to become, are you hoping will become hits? Are there other potential singles there that you're looking forward to being released?
1: Yeah, I mean, I'm looking forward to all of it. I mean, I think it's all very beautiful. You know, there's nothing in there that couldn't be a single. I mean, you know, I can't afford to release every song as a single, or else I would, you know. If I could make a clip, and if I could, you know, run a PR campaign for all 10 songs, if I could afford that, I mean, I would. But, you know, we're doing it for 5 songs, so it's not too bad, you know. But, you know, I think they could all be hits. But that's I write music that I want to listen to, so obviously it's to my taste, you know what I mean? I mean, I would love it to be a hit, and I would love it to do well, or a song to do well. As I've mentioned, I'm a father, and, you know, I have responsibilities, and I've got bills like everyone else. And, you know, I think I've more than paid my dues in this industry, and I find myself in a really beautiful place right now, where I'm fulfilling my artistic identity by working with someone at Guy's level, and for him to validate me and say that we are at the same level. And
0: that's great.
1: You know, he said things like, you know, I'm at the same level as Tina Turner, and, you know, that's something that I have felt, you know, throughout my career. And I think Australia has a hard time accepting that about our own, you know, certainly has with me, you know, I'll just say that. But you know, I've always known it, and to have it from the horse's mouth with someone like Guy at his level, that's really gone a long way for me. Whether that translates into me being able to, I mean, the last album I did, I mean, I bought a fridge and a couch, you know what I mean? That's what I was able to do with the last cycle. You know, so whether it translates into the kind of cycle where I can actually really put down some intergenerational security, we shall see. I mean, that's what I want. I think that's what everybody wants for their work, you know. I think it definitely deserves it, and I think it's as good as anything that's ever been made. It's certainly better than anything that I've ever made. But I've made some beautiful stuff too. But, I mean, we'll see, you know.
0: Well, you're going to be out very shortly now touring some of this around, and you're doing some solo shows. How does that change, if it does at all, the music to present solo rather than to have a band behind you in that? It's pretty raw and vulnerable to be doing things solo, isn't it?
1: It is, but, you know, I really like it. That's the thing with a great song, you know. I think a great song done well can be done. You know, we mentioned the Opera House. It was a full band and a big show and a huge audience, you know, and I'll be doing the same songs on this little run that I'm doing soon, you know, obviously on much smaller stages and just with myself. I've been in front of symphony orchestras, you know. I'll be doing the same songs that I've done with symphony orchestras. I think if the song is good enough and if it's performed well enough, then, it doesn't really make a difference, you know. I think the song should stand up, you know, and I definitely feel like they do. you know, and I enjoy singing solo. Yeah.
0: Well, you're going to be here in Bellingen on Friday, September 11th.
1: Yeah.
0: Then you're going down to Eltham.

0: the hotel down there for the 13th of September, and you got other things lined up for well after that. I look forward to hearing the full album when it's released here, and look forward to seeing you and catching up with you when you perform here in Bellingen very shortly. Dan Sultan,
1: yeah,
0: thanks
1: it's been
0: so much
1: great
0: for
1: to catch up.
0: Thanks so much for your time today. Much respect, and look forward to it all.
1: Thank you. See you.

0: Kimberly Calling goes all the way back to 2014 from the album Blackbird. Once again, that's Mr. Dan Sultan. And thanks to him for that chat. I hope you enjoyed listening to it. And I'm going to finish up the show this week with some sounds from South Africa from the young saxophonist Mr. Linda Sikakani. That's S-I-K-H-A-K-H-A-N-E, Sikakani. And his first name is Linda, which is a popular male name in South Africa, and comes from his new album simply called Linda on the great jazz label Blue Note. And this is a track called Abalimi. It features the South African vocalist Phila Dlosi. But on the sax, Linda Sikakani, right here in the Tiki Lounge.
1: Iswa bobonga bamkhonza. Nkulunkulu wamakhosi lesizwe sonke. Nkulunkulu wasemandulo. Bonke obusebusweni bomhlaba. Kwadalwa nguwe.

And that is all the time we've got for this edition of the Tiki Lounge Remix. I do hope you enjoyed the sounds that you heard. The program, of course, is produced in the studios of 2BBB FM in Bellingen, New South Wales. 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

Welcome to Hot, Sweet and Jazzy, an hour of music on the jazz spectrum. Ross Williamson with you today. In the next hour, a number of 2026 releases and I think three or four re-releases of earlier recordings and releases. So that makes it a bit interesting, and I trust you'll stick with me and enjoy what is overall a very pleasant hour in prospect. Let's get the show on the road with Christian Wiggs. He's a singer, and he's here with his first orchestral album. It's called Oscar Meets Tony, Act 1. Obviously, it's celebrating Broadway and cinema. This is a song written by Leslie Bricusse and Anthony Newley. Here's Christian Wiggs.

The sun is as big as a yellow balloon. Even the sparrows are singing in tune on a wonderful day like today. On a morning like this, I could kiss every

Christian Wiggs and his orchestra from the album Oscar Meets Tony, Act 1, and A Wonderful Day Like Today, from that show with the fantastic title The Roar of the Grease Paint, The Smell of the Crowd. You're listening to some jazz with Ross Williamson. Another 2026 release now from a group called Brothers Navala au Coin. The drummer Michael Brothers, the pianist Andy Navala, and the bass player Tim Aucoin. I'm pronouncing that in the French way because he's a New Orleans native, although he lives elsewhere now. But the three of them have done all sorts of things through their lives, and they've come together for this lovely album called House Sessions. There's a little note in the liner notes, I think, from Michael Brothers, the drummer, and I think leader, saying, life gets in the way. These tracks were recorded and mixed over a number of years before arriving in your hands. Well, I don't mind. It's good that they've finally arrived. Here's a tune written by a couple of Italians, a couple of Brunos, Martino and Brighetti, played for us by Brothers Navala and Aucoin.

Yestarte, performed there by Brothers Navala and Okwa from the 2026 album House Sessions. Great contribution made to the world of music by Bruno Martino and Bruno Brigitti. Lovely song that. You're listening to some jazz with Ross Williamson. Singer called Greg Farnese now. Here he is from his album released in 2026 called Oh No, I'm in Love Again. And he's performing here with the trio, notably the pianist Jim Holton. And this is a tune that was created by Tears for Fears.

Greg Farnese, the singer there, from his 2026 release, Oh No, I'm in Love Again, and that of course was Everybody Wants to Rule the World. Good example of moving on from the Great American Songbook. Wonderful those songs are, but something a little more recent. Now, we turn to one of those recordings that's lain dormant for some time. It's the English tenor sax player Tommy Smith. A recording released in August of 2026, but recorded in 1999. Recorded live at the Gateshead Arts Centre in Newcastle upon Tyne. And Tommy Smith writes in the notes, "For more than 25 years, this recording sat quietly in my archive, waiting for the right moment to be heard." And I guess this is the right moment. So we've got Tommy Smith playing tenor sax, Steve Hamilton piano, Orlando Le Fleming is playing bass, and the drummer is Sebastian de Crom. Here's that combination with a lovely ballad, "When I'm All Alone."

Tommy Smith playing the sax there. What a lovely tone he had. And I must beg his pardon, Tommy Smith is Scottish. Bad mistake to make. The album's called Four, and that was When I'm All Alone. 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We make the show at The Pulse in Geelong for the Community Radio Network. 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Now, a release from, I think, June of 2026, the latest release from the project 32 Bars in 32 Bars, led by guitarist Mark Morand, who writes the songs and has a number of very talented musicians performing them with him. In this case, the singer is Susie Hull. The rest is up to you.

From the 32 Bars project there. That was Susie Hull singing The Rest Is Up To You, a Mark Moran composition. To chase that up, you have to go to the web. www.32bars.com.au is the place to look. Well, now a recording that tracks the history of audio technology, I guess, at least in recent years. This is a re-release of an original 1985 release. In 1985, it was released on an LP. It's the group led by the drummer Paul Yonemura. And it was released in 1985 as First Flight Home, and indeed that's how it's been released now. So he says that in 1997, his friends wanted a digital version, not surprising, so he made some CDs and sold them out of the back of his car and added a few more tunes to it. And now he's released it again as a CD and a streaming recording with the bonus tracks. And he says you can still buy the original LP, so I guess he's got a pile of them maybe under his kitchen table. Anyway, Paul Yonemura, he's a very active drummer. He's from the San Francisco area. This recording was made in North Hollywood. Let's have a listen to a track from First Flight Home. This is one that was on the original 1985 LP, and it's called One for Jack.

Drummer Paul Yonemura leading his group there, and that was One for Jack, written by Paul from the album First Flight Home. Well, here's another re-release that's got a bit of history to it. It's a quartet led by the guitarist Margaret Slovak. Something was recorded in New York City in 1989 and then released in 2007 on CD. But then in 2023 it was released on CD again. Different format, and here we have it now. It's quite a nice recording. Margaret Slovak's playing the guitar, Fred Hirsch piano, Michael Formanek is the bass player, and Michael Sarin is the drummer. From the album called For the Moment, here's Charissa.

And that was the voice of Julianne Kuchowski. She's a Canadian singer. And in 2026, she's released an album called Only For You, which she sings the songs of Jean Denovi. So they get equal billing on this, Julianne Kuchowski and Jean Denovi. It's called But Only For You. That was I Like What I See In You. She's an interesting lady. She was a dancer first. And then as a result of a couple of sad collisions with cars, she had to change career and she became a jazz singer. She's obviously got a fair bit of energy. She's built a festival called South Coast Jazz in Ontario. So good luck to her, Julianne Kuchowski. Before that, we heard the Margaret Slovak Quartet, that 1989 recording released under the title For the Moment. And we heard the track Charissa. You're listening to some jazz with Ross Williamson. Here's a release from August of 2026 under the name of Miki Yamanaka. Miki's a pianist based in New York, but originally from Kobe in Japan. And she performs with a trio. Tyrone Allen plays the bass and Jimmy McBride is the drummer. But on this album, they've been joined by the saxophone player Nicole Glover. The album's called Breathe. This track is called Wolf.

And that was called Wolf. That's Wolf with an E. Quartet led by the pianist Miki Yanmanaka and released on the 2026 album Breathe. Well, the final recording for this hour of jazz features the trumpeter Jim Rotondi and the singer Dina DeRose performing with the Vienna Quartet. And the interesting thing perhaps about this recording is that it was recorded in June of 2024, 2 weeks before the unexpected death of Jim Rotondi, the trumpeter. So a very sad event, that one. He was from Montana, had worked in the United States in New York for 25 years, but in more recent times had worked in Graz in Austria. He's with the singer Dina DeRose here. Denny Zeman is playing bass. Mario Gonzi is the drummer. Jim Rotondi playing the brass. And from the album called Out of the Past, this is an old favourite.

Dina DeRose doing the singing there with a trio led by Jim Rotondi, the late trumpeter. The album's called Out of the Past. It's good to know that some great music has been left by Jim Rotondi. We've had a terrific hour of jazz. Trust you've enjoyed it as much as I have. That was Hot, Sweet and Jazzy. Thanks for being with us. You can contact us through Facebook or by email on hotsweetandjazzy@gmail.com. See you again next week at the same time. For the moment, this is Ross Williamson wishing you well.

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8: Hello, I'm Lewis Donaldson. New laws are being introduced in New South Wales, which the Premier says will mean tougher consequences for young offenders. Children's indictable offences would include activities linked to organised crime, and public shootings and firebombings would be added to the scheme. New South Wales Premier Chris Minns says organised crime doesn't stand still, and neither should police power to fight it.
9: Tougher consequences for young offenders. The attorney will go through four offences that will no longer be dealt with in the children's court, but will have to go to the district or Supreme Court for determination by a judicial officer. As a result, those individuals will face tougher penalties, in many cases adult penalties, for the crimes that they commit. Can't have a situation where police are arresting the same individuals over and over again.
8: One Nation has rejected criticism of the proposal to allow Australians to access their superannuation in certain circumstances. The policy would see employers continue to pay the full 12% compulsory super contribution, but for those who opt in, they could access one quarter of their super to boost their income for 3 years. One Nation leader Pauline Hanson says it would apply to people who rent or pay a mortgage on their home.
10: Superannuation, only just about 4 years ago, was at 9%, and over 4 years it has risen to 12%. So we're not taking anything away. We're allowing those struggling Australians to be able to access their super and use now for a period of up to 3 years. It is by their choice.
8: The Super Member Council has called the proposal a reckless idea by damaging Australian super retirements while driving up both inflation and interest rates. The trial of three people accused of murdering two Australian brothers and their American friend will get underway in Mexico tonight. Laura Devoy has more.
11: Callum and Jake Robinson and Carter Road were allegedly murdered in Baja, California, while on a surfing trip in 2024. Three men are facing an oral trial, which will begin tonight. None have entered pleas. All three rejected a plea deal offered to them last year, which would have seen them serve 52 and 47 years in prison, respectively. In a statement on social media, the brothers' parents, Deborah and Martin Robinson, said they were travelling from Perth to attend the trial. They said they wanted to hear the truth and to represent the immense love, heartbreak and unimaginable loss felt by the victims' families.
8: Victoria's Premier Ben Carroll says the government will introduce amendments to its work from home bill and pass it through Parliament this week. The bill's commencement was initially September 1, but pushed back to July next year after Ben Carroll became Premier. He says amendments have been made to ensure the work from home laws are practical for businesses.
12: If it's not practical for employers, the laws won't last. So I've made some sensible amendments to these laws to make them practical and affordable for businesses while preserving the right for workers. And we'll introduce these amendments to Parliament this week.
8: and time is running out for eligible students and carers in Western Australia to claim school-related assistance. The state government says more than $75 million has been paid out to families under the WA Student Assistance Program, which helps to cover school-related costs. Those who have yet to claim the payment have until September 25 to apply. To sport, Cowboys forward Ruben Cotter has pleaded not guilty to a Grade 2 careless high tackle charge and will front the judiciary tomorrow night. If he is found not guilty, he will be available to play the Sharks in the elimination final on Saturday, but a guilty verdict would see him banned for 2 matches.
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0: I'm just arriving at Roddy Lee's Vault of Vinyl for the Pophead's Hour of Power. Hope he's in.
1: Jane Arakawa.
0: Pophead's musicologist, Roddy Lee.
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0: And I join Pophead's musicologist, Roddy Lee, at this time in the Vault of Vinyl for the Hour of Power.
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0: Yeah?
2: Are we ready for today's episode of Back to Back Tracks?
0: We're here and we're ready.
2: It's Back to Back Tracks. So the less we say, the more we play.
0: Well, Roddy, let's get the program underway. That's a pretty impressive start, Roddy.
2: Jane, that's because today we fly.
0: We fly?
2: We take off with Pophead's in-flight entertainment program.

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1: Frank Sinatra, Come Fly With Me, the first song in Pophead's in-flight entertainment program. 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

0: Eddie Floyd, Big Bird.
1: Now, in 1966, a song about a fictitious dogfight between a real-life World War I German flying ace and a comic strip beagle on a sop with kennel was a certified hit.
2: Achtung, jetzt wir singen zusammen die Geschichte über dem Schweinkopf in
1: Hund. It's Snoopy versus the Red Baron.

0: Oh, takes me back, Roddy. 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
1: And next we have a double dose of sunshine pop from the mid-1960s. Up first, the Councils and We Can Fly. Then it's the Fifth Dimension with Up, Up and Away.

0: Today it's in-flight entertainment and Popheads is up, up and away with the fifth dimension. And first in that aerial double play, the Calsils, We Can Fly.
1: Jane, do you remember when TAA Airlines used Up, Up and Away for their jingle?
0: I do! Fly TAA, the friendly way.

0: 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Up, up and away.
1: And this recorded way back in 1938 by 8-year-old Joy King.

0: Yes, why not? The Aeroplane Jelly Song in today's program of in-flight entertainment.
1: In the early 1970s, Daryl Hall's girlfriend Sarah was a hostie. And oh, how he pined for her in Hall & Oates' 1973 release, Las Vegas Turnaround.

0: Paula Notes, flying high with Las Vegas turnaround.
1: Meanwhile, Roger Miller is on a Boeing 707.
2: Overcharge for excess baggage. Know your concourse. Know your gate. Up this way, sir. Not that way, sir. Airplane departs gate 68. Please, sir, may I see your ticket? Fasten seatbelts. You can't smoke, beverage, anything you'd care for, sir, but we're out of Coke.

0: Peter, Paul and Mary leaving on a jet plane.
1: So as Peter, Paul and Mary leave on their jet plane, Arlo Guthrie arrives in a big airliner. He's coming into Los Angeles.

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1: Yes, and Susan Ray's on her way out of LA International Airport.
0: Susan Ray.

0: This is Jane Arakawa.
1: That's you.
0: And Roddy Lee.
1: That's me.
0: And the Pophead's Hour of Power. Today's back-to-back tracks, it's the in-flight entertainment program. Who's next to take to the skies? Oh, one of my favourites, Jeff St. John.
1: Released in 1970, this is Teach Me How to Fly.

0: Jeffson John.
1: Elton John's lyricist Bernie Taupin said of Take Me to the Pilot, interpret it as you will. Jane, let's see if we can make sense of Take Me to the Pilot.
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1: 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It's a flyby, sky-high, new wave, double airplay. 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

0: today in Back to Back Tracks, Popheads has taken off with the in-flight entertainment program. And that was Helicopter by XTC. And before XTC, The Motors and Airport, which must bring us to our final aeronautical play for today.
1: Yes, it does, Jane. And it's Jerry Harrison, who has his landing gear down, for he is flying under radar.
0: Roddy Lee, Pophead's musicologist. Thanks for the memories.
1: Keep on rocking. Where you

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8: Show. Here we are again, as happy as can be, all good pals and jolly fine company.
9: Oh, settle down. You know, you were telling me in radio, people who try to be everybody's best friend.
8: Yeah, that's true.
9: Or you're trying to be who you think the listeners want you to be.
8: Yeah.
9: You're not fooling anybody, Dar.

0: darling.
1: Suppose you think you're clever, do you?
2: Oh, relatively. I'm not going to win any Nobel Prizes, but...
1: What's going to be on the show?
2: Well, yes, on the show this week, we have all the usual stuff. We've got Adam Coachey's $50 word, John Fastuca's daggy track of the show.
1: Yes, tick that off.
2: A horoscope.
1: Yep.
2: Jenny's in.
1: No.
2: Yes, Nev, much for your pleasure.
1: And
2: the 1940s song that, well, after this week, will make you wish that an asteroid did hit the Earth, because
1: we are
2: goners after this one.
1: All right, that sounds pretty good. Anything else?
2: Yes, we're going to find out what really went on with you and Mrs. Hesketh.
1: No. I told you, just leave that alone. It's very embarrassing what happened there. A misunderstanding.
2: Yeah, not so cocky now, are you, Mr. Neville? Never mind, jolly good pals. Cocky now.
1: Stop it.
2: I think you got given the keys to the highway, Neville.
1: What's that supposed to mean?
2: We hold these truths to be self-evident, Neville.

0: next after this, Adam Coachey's $50 word.
1: Good.
0: No, don't think I've taken the attention off you, Neville. What? I'm just going to let you stew for a while.
1: What, in my own juices? You're disgusting, Darby. Disgusting.
0: Well, in your line of work, you're usually your boots are stewing in other people's juices. But hey, that's a living.
1: You got to dig in the dirt, don't you? You're always digging for

0: Well, last week I was a blatherskite, assuming I played that one last week, which I probably did. But a man who cannot be really, they can't really point a finger at him and say blatherskite, although I don't really know. Although I thought it was a condition of the older fellas when, you know, the old prostate goes a bit funny and you got a trouble with the blatherskite. But instead, we would much rather have Adam Cochi from Podcaster Non Grata imparting his $50 word, which usually I'm flummoxed for. Good morning, afternoon, evening.
1: Good morning, afternoon, evening. Please delete as applicable. I can't say words today, which is somewhat ironic.
0: Yeah, really? What, has a cat got your tongue?
1: Yes. Give it back, Percy.
0: When you were a little kid, did your mum or dad ever say, sit down and have some tongues, like on toast?
1: No, that was never a feature in mealtimes at ours. Not tongues.
0: No.
1: Liver, occasionally.
0: Oh,
1: yes.
0: So there was still some offal, was there?
1: It certainly was. Certainly was.
0: And
1: Lamb's fry. I wish I'd never known what it was actually was.
0: Oh.
1: Because it was delicious.
0: I find the texture of it. That's the problem I find. Yum. It's that sort of powdery and my parents being like cockneys from the slums.
1: No.
0: Oh, I love a bit of lamb's fry. So apart from lamb, did you ever eat lamb's brains?
1: No, and if there's any sort of deity, I won't. Yes. I might try it one day. I'm sort of at that age now. I like to try some weirder things. Nothing from you, thanks. Stop that.
0: Yeah, I worked in a Chinese restaurant for a long time doing gigs and used to sit with the staff afterwards, and that's where you got to eat some interesting things. And they always had the sea slug, and I found.
1: Did you try chicken's feet?
0: I've actually gone to restaurants and paid for chicken's feet. Actually,
1: as long as
0: you just don't think of where they've been.
1: Where they've been,
0: and you have to spit out the little bones politely.
1: But then again, you eat eggs, don't you?
0: Of course I do. Yes, you got a good point. All right, now we need to get down to it. What's the $50 word?
1: Let's get down to brass tacks.
0: Let's get serious. Yeah.
1: Here's a beauty for you, Robert. I've been saving this one because depending on when Twint.
0: Yes.
1: Twint tends to go too easy on you,
0: yes,
1: I find.
0: Yes, he does. Because he wants to get rid of you. Yeah, go on. Yeah,
1: well, he's trying to supplant me anyway.
0: So what's this word?
1: Oh, he's a beauty.
0: Yeah.
1: Magniloquent.
0: Oh, my God.
1: Yeah.
0: We've got a magniloquent for sale, McGill, a magquillotent for sale. Remember, McGill Gorilla, yeah.
1: Magniloquent Gorilla. I'll spell it as
0: Yeah, go
1: custom.
0: On, go on, do it.
1: I'll start again. Magniloquent, magniloquent.
0: Yeah, I think you'll even flummox Sky J Boots on this because she said in the past, that word was too easy.
1: Yeah.
0: Say it again.
1: Magniloquent, and it's an adjective, by the way.
0: Is it that you are highly versed in being eloquent?
1: Oh, you're on the right track, believe
0: sort
1: it or not.
0: Sort of like magnificent, but it's magniloquent.
1: It's probably another one of those portmanteau sort of joiny-uppy words, because I tend to think, before I knew what it was, I think it was a cross between magnificent and eloquent, and
0: those magniloquent men in their flying machines. Now, go on, tell us quick.
1: So, it means to speaking or express in a lofty or grandiose style. Bombastic, boastful, or pompous. So, you know what? Pretty good one.
0: Mr. Bombastic. Mr. Bombastic. Mr. Magniloquent.
1: Mr. Magniloquent.
0: All right, watch your song.
1: Yeah, watch your song.
0: Yeah.
1: Let's have a bit of Bowie, shall we? David Bowie, let's dance or dance,
0: Put on your red shoes and dance with Davy Jones, which is his real name. Because you always hear the eggheads going, it's pronounced Bowie. No, it's pronounced Bowie. But he just made it up anyway, so it doesn't really matter.
1: It's not a real name anyway.
0: Well, thank you very much, Mr. Cochi.
1: It's my pleasure again.
0: You'll be back
1: again next week.
0: Oh, we can only hope and pray. All right, see you, bud.
1: Bye now.
0: Bye.

0: Red leather, yellow leather, red leather, what? Yellow leather, red leather, yellow leather, red leather, yellow leather, little
1: You're weird. What are you doing?
0: They're vocal exercises, Nev, for people in the media like, well, me, not so much you.
1: How soon you forget?
0: I don't think we've forgotten. We've still got a horoscope. John Fosuka's down your track.
1: Yeah.
0: Jenny.
1: No.
0: What else have we got? A 1940 song, and we're going to get to the bottom.
1: No, no.
0: Neville's little romantic entanglement with Mrs. Heskin. Have gone pear-shaped.
1: I may have to get going soonish, Dave.
0: Red leather, yellow leather, red leather, yellow leather, red leather, yellow leather.
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Robert Darby. Yes, you are listening to Robert Darby's Wireless Show on the Wireless. It's Robert Darby's Wireless Show. By the way, this is Jeff Atchison. I like

0: Oh, the Tweety Birds. That was Tally Hall with Good Day, and prior to that was Joe Hawley from the band of the same name with Rubber Buggy Baby Bugger Rugger ba, Rubber Rubber Baby Buggy Bumpers Rubber Baggy Rubber Baby Buggy Bumpers Rubber Baby Buggy Bumpers and a little bit of Tom Slick the cartoon, which you probably won't remember, but something you're never going to forget, and that is today's horoscopes.
1: Yes
0: Come on. And Nev, I got some news for you. I've looked into your horoscope.
1: Good news.
0: Doesn't look like today's going to be your day.
1: Oh, no.
0: And tomorrow's not looking much better.
1: what's so funny about that?
0: Well, because it's not happening to me. This is where we take famous quotes from famous people. We dress them up like a horoscope. If you believe in that rubbish, well, you've only got yourself to blame. And today's famous person is Ian Robbins Jury, who was born in 12th of May 1942, and he died in 2000 on the day of March the 20th of the 7th, you see. He was an English singer, songwriter, and actor who rose to fame in the late 1970s during the punk and new wave era of rock music. He was the lead singer and lyricist for Kilburn and the Irodes, isn't it? The Kilburns, Ian Jury and the Blockheads, and Ian Jury and the Music Students. Here we are. Here we go. Aries, all I want for my birthday is another birthday. Taurus, there are a couple of ways to avoid death, and one of them is to be magnificent. Gemini, I'm not here to be remembered, I'm here to be alive. Cancerians, hit me with your rhythm stick, it's nice to be a lunatic. Leo the Lion, I had a love affair with Nina in the back of my Cortina, a seasoned up hyena, and we couldn't have been more obscener. Oh, don't you just miss it? It's what's lacking in music today, if you want my opinion. You don't want my opinion? Well, you got it anyway. Virgo, for every good song, I write 20 bad ones I have to chuck away. Libra, I'm in love with the person at the sandwich centre, because if she didn't exist, I'd have to invent her. Scorpio, I haven't shaken my fists at the moon. Sagittarius, sex and drugs and rock and roll is all my brain and body need. Sex, drugs and rock and roll is very good indeed.
2: So you're astrologers, are you? Well, what is he then? What star sign is he?
3: Capricorn,
2: eh? What are they like?
0: There enough been some clever bastards. Aquarius. I want to be straight. I'm sick and tired of taking drugs and staying up late. Pisces. I dribble when I nibble, and I quibble when I scribble. And the horoscopes, again this week, seeing as Franco Cozzo has come back from the dead, is our tasty, tasty product full of gelatin, because it's helicopter jelly.
4: I love helicopter jelly. 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
6: From Dick Smith Foods.
0: From the now defunct Dick Smith Corporation of whatever it was he was trying to achieve. He's now flying past in his little chopper. I can see him up through the window there. Look, he's in the Dick Chopper. I'm never going to get tired of that joke. You know it, don't you? The thought for today, brought to you by Ian Jury, is this. Health service glasses, gigolos and brassies, round or skinny bottoms. Take your mum to Paris, lighten up a chalice, wee Willie Harris. Bantu Stephen Biko, listening to Rico, Harpo, Groucho, Chico. Now, speaking of Harpo, you remember him? He was the one in the Marx Brothers who never talked through his entire career. He never spoke. Well, someone found a recording of him narrating Peter and the Wolf, and it's just been released. Ish, not that long ago. Just letting you know, if you could care less about the Marx Brothers. Back to Ian Jury. No.

0: sad. What's it like actually being ghosted by two women at the same time, Nev?
1: Oh, you know, it's not exactly like that, Darby. No. I mean, yes, ghosted by one of them, but Mrs. Heskett, a very sensitive issue, Darby. I really don't think we should be playing this out on the wireless.
0: Oh, I do.
1: Tearing at my heartstrings, yes. Darby.
0: Yes.
1: A terrible misunderstanding.
0: True gritty drama is what people love, Nev. It's that verisimilitude,
1: looking at car accidents. It's terrible, Darby.
0: Nevertheless, what do we got? We've still got John Fostuka's daggy track of the show.
1: Heartbroken.
0: Jenny from Sebastopol.
1: She's
0: got a bit of a sad tale of woe.
1: Of course she has. She wants money.
0: And if we survive past the 1940s,

0: song and we're not all dead.
1: Oh, no, no,
0: I know in the next hour, yep, we're going to find out what really happened with Mrs.
1: Heskett. No, I'm begging you, Darby, please. Ooh. No, no one's interested. No, no, they don't care.

0: Mrs. Heskett says to me,
1: Neville, would you like a cup of tea, dear?
0: I say, oh, yes, that'd be very nice. But only out of courtesy.
1: Did you give you any short bits to bring home?
0: In a sea filled with heartbreak where the outfall joins the ocean. Without my precious Nora, I'm just going through the motions.
1: Mm, they're yum. You want one?
0: No, I'm too distraught to eat. Well, actually, no, I might have one, yeah. Every time the Jason lets me down.
1: Uncle Neff, people are listening.
0: There's

0: tonight.
1: Uncle Nev.
0: When the sun goes down.
1: If you're bored, I can set the PlayStation up.
0: In a sea filled with heartbreak where the outfall joins the oceans. Without my precious Nora, I'm just going.
1: I plugged it in, Uncle Nev.
0: Through the motions. Yeah, I want to be player one this time too, by the way.
1: Yes, Uncle Nev, cheer up.
0: My septic truck, it don't clean no more.
1: I'll have it washed by the morning.
0: Just like our fate names on those two front doors. And when I'm digging, looking for the broken pipes in the ground, and all those hearts and flowers have kind of gone a funny sort of, well, sticky brown.
1: Did you wipe your boots when you came in, Uncle Nev?
0: In a sea filled with heartbreak where the outfall joins the oceans. Without my precious Nora, I'm just going through the motions. Taking a sweet time to fire up. What's going on?
1: It says game loading, Uncle Nev.
0: Get

0: sweet Nora. My life has turned to complete and utter shame.
1: I thought you nearly said something else, Uncle Nev.
0: Here we go. In a sea filled with heartbreak where the outfall joins the ocean. Without my precious Nora, I'm just going through the motions.
2: I think that stirred up something in Neville. He's gone to water. He ran out of the room crying. He said he'll definitely be back for the second half. He's got to gird his loins. He knows he's got to face up to whatever that business was with Mrs. Heskett. He's a sad and forlorn man. And me being a cruel sort of person, knowing how much he loves Slim Dusty, and now Nev's not here to hear him, well, let's have some Slim Dusty.

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7: 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Station sponsors. I sat in a room with a man who told us all that if you're playing your 40 song, it's going to clash with everything else.
8: He sat me down and so began the story of a charmless man.
7: Truly, a Philistine of the first degree. The story of a charmless man. And now with it in mind and my finger on the nuclear button, it's time for today's 1940s Armageddon song, Choo Choo Cha Boogie. It was a popular song written by Vaughan Horton, Denver Darling and Milt Gabler. The song was recorded in 1946 by Louis Jordan and his Timpani Five. It was released on Decca Records. Hey, weren't they the company that knocked back the Beatles? Oops. And it topped the R&B charts for 18 weeks from August 1946, a record equaled by only one other hit, The Honey Dripper. The record was one of Jordan's biggest hits, both with black and white audiences, peaking at number 7 on the national chart. And it provided an important link between blues and country music, foreshadowing the development of rock and roll a few years later. Chuck Berry owes quite a lot to Louis Jordan. Yes, he really does. Choo choo cha boogie, choo choo cha boogie. It's known as kind of jumping blues. Of course, my ignorant friend wouldn't realise that. In fact, he wouldn't even know if a shark went and bit him on the ass.
9: Heading for the stage.

0: loving it. Stay right there, Mr. Nangers.
1: Yeah, yeah.
0: No, don't you move a muscle.
1: No.
0: Or an oyster.
1: No.
0: Or even a sardine.
1: Ooh, that'd be nice in a sandwich. Did you play Slim Dusty when I was gone? You did, didn't you?
0: No, you did. No, don't know nothing about it, man. Standing on the outside, I don't know

0: you have to play that song of all songs, Damien?
1: So many songs. They're about heartbreak and love, Nev. You know that. Come on, tell us all what happened at Mrs. Heskett's. Go on.
0: Spill the beans. We didn't spill anything. You're going to make a fool of me, aren't you?
1: You don't need my help for that, Nev. Trust me. You really don't. Come on. Share it with us all now. I'm sure everybody out there, all three listeners, are on the edge of, probably on the edge of switching the radio off, but yeah, come on, tell us.
0: You know, because we go there a lot. Yeah. You know, she's old and the plumbing's old. And, she used to say, oh, you know, Neville, hello, love, like that, you know. And one time, go on. Yes, my baby, I said. I know, it just slipped out.
1: Maybe you were sort of trying to do like a 1930s kind of, hello, my baby, hello, my honey, hello, my ragtime gal. Was it that sort of thing?
0: No. Well, then...
1: Then
0: she did start calling me honey. Yes. And so she, when she'd make, scones stuff, she'd say, oh, would you like to come in for a cup of honey? And I'd say, oh, yes, baby, that's lovely, baby. And she'd go, oh, honey, honey, honey, you know, like that Shirley Bassey song, you know, kiss me, honey, honey, kiss. I assure you, it was all, I was completely innocent, Darby.
1: No, you're a real victim of circumstances. But I can't imagine anyone calling you honey. Well, I mean, you don't sort of have the right smell for it. What were those boots?
0: Well, she did.
1: Not honey. No. Sticky.
0: No.
1: Sticky, I'll give you that. But
0: stop
1: honey,
0: it.
1: Maybe
0: stop
1: not.
0: It. Stop it. Just stop it. Yeah. Just stop it.
1: I don't get it, though.
0: No.
1: How did it go wrong? I mean, what happened?
0: Well,
1: did she say, you know, pass the honey sweetie?
0: Yes, and
1: what,
0: she did.
1: Did you say pass the tea bag or something like that? I mean,
0: you're
1: the kind of silly person that might say that.
0: No. There was nothing untoward, nothing whatsoever.
1: Well, hang on, I don't get it. So,
0: well,
1: I don't get it. She was happy calling you honey.
0: Yes.
1: You were calling her baby.
0: Yeah, she was my baby.
1: It's sick to think about it, but...
0: I'll stop it.
1: I don't get it. How did it all go wrong, Neville?
0: Well, okay.
1: Yes.
0: So we were working away up there, and I was calling her baby, and she was calling me honey.
1: Very, very cosy, Neville. Very cosy.
0: Yes, I know we've established that.
1: All right, don't get out of your pram. Come on.
0: Well, you know her son?
1: Yeah.
0: He's like power of attorney for all her financial and stuff.
1: This is a bad look, Neville.
0: Well, he showed up unexpected, and he was listening to it going on, and he thinks I was after her for her money, like I was like her little plaything or something.
1: Oh, my goodness me.
0: Yeah, all right. I know.
1: So what's her son's name?
0: Harold.
1: So he's Harold Heskett.
0: Yes.
1: And she's Henrietta Heskett.
0: Yes.
1: I'm surprised our creative department didn't decide to name her Hortense. Oh, boy, you think the scriptwriters on this show would try a little harder, wouldn't you, really, Nev?
0: Darby, fourth wall.
1: Yeah, sorry, Nev. It's usually me saying that to you. So,
0: very true, yeah.
1: So he's banned you from seeing her? Is that the situation?
0: Yes. He had a complete and utter fruity on us all.
1: Meltdown.
0: Read the Riot Act, and he said, my mother is not a cradle snatcher, Mr. Nangers.
1: So you mean Nangers?
0: Yeah, well, getting me name wrong was the least of the problems,
1: That's true.
0: Cradle snatcher. And then he said, well...
1: For the court papers.
0: If you do not cease and desist, I shall be speaking to my legal representations, Mr. Nangers.
1: Nangers,
0: And,
1: Indeed.
0: Yeah,
1: and so what can he possibly do, Nev?
0: Well, because he's got like the power of all that stuff, he said that if this little what he called a clandestine
1: sex
0: geriatric affair didn't cease, he'd ship her off to one of those like retirement villages, and that'd be the last I'd ever see of her. And did I really want to have that on my conscience?
1: Oh, no wonder you've been
0: so
1: sad.
0: He said, well, she shall take her business elsewhere. And I said, well, I've been handling her business for years.
1: That's
0: and
1: very
0: he said,
1: true.
0: Well, you know what?
1: Yeah.
0: All things come to an end, Mr. Nandos. Yes, it's not funny.
1: So there's no more calling her baby anymore.
0: No more calling her baby for you. No.
1: I wish there was something I could do to help, but if you call me baby, I'll break your fingers.
0: Oh, come on, there's no need to be like that.
1: So really, you are out of options now.
0: Yeah, that's true. I do wonder, however, where he lives, if there's a very active bus network, you know what I'm saying?
1: Oh, Neville, come on. Look, you used to call her baby and... just have those memories.

0: He's not known for having a Jerry G doll, but off air, I thought he was doing a ventriloquist impersonation of me. And like all true daggy exponents of the daggitude, here he is, Mr. John Festuca, with his daggy track of the show.
1: It's good to be back. You haven't kicked me out yet. I'm going to continue on until you do so.
0: No, it's a bit like being in a vacuum flask, really.
1: Yes, yes.
0: Yes, I had him. I had our highly trained team of professionals there dealing with him in the background, and they managed to talk him
1: don't
0: in.
1: Don't you call it these days?
0: Yes, they, in spite of whatever, they did manage to talk him on to doing the segment. Even though he gave them some pretty good reasons as to why he'd like to resign. It's time for his daggy track. And this week, have you been dabbling in the black arts known as the daggy songs at all? You been playing anything in your 1970s headphones or what?
1: Oh, well, it truly have been. I've been delving into that world quite extensively, and people keep trying to pull me back. You know, it's the old Godfather line, just when you think pull you back in.
0: That's right. Or Poltergeist, wasn't it, where he tied a rope around himself and went into the ectoplasm void to try and winch him back out. The TV people, they're here, they're here. I don't think they make as good a horror movies as they did in those days.
1: No, I think those ones still stand out well and truly.
0: Especially when they had to use stop frame animation as opposed to now AI.
1: Yes, yes, it was more real.
0: Yeah, I don't think it's as good. I liked it better. It's like the early Doctor Who shows.
1: Yeah. Yeah.
0: When, you know, someone they slammed the door and the whole wall would shake. Or as I saw the other day, someone put up on social media a fake security camera that had like six cameras in it in like a little six-shaped thing. And they showed all the different TV shows that it was in. It was in an episode of Are You Being Served up on the ceiling. And then it was in a Doctor Who painted a different colour. And then it was something else. I still think bring back the good old Doctor Who. Tom Baker was my fave. What about
1: you? Tom Baker was. Yeah, definitely Tom Baker. Peter Davidson that came after him was very good as well.
0: He wasn't so bad.
1: But I think that was probably the peak. Tom Baker will always be Doctor Who.
0: That's the one who sort of came through when we were kids. All right, enough now. I've got to crack the whip.
1: Okay.
0: Give me the daggy track and see if I can guess it with me crystal ball of daggitude.
1: This time around, we're going out of sight.
0: Oh, out of sight. Now, now there was a class thing.
1: This had some great stuff on it.
0: Yeah, yeah.
1: So it was a battle to find out which one. We could have gone Boney Maroney.
0: Oh, by Hush. Yeah.
1: Yes,
0: yeah.
1: Could have gone that.
0: But we didn't.
1: But we didn't. Instead, I'll give you a clue. You actually introduced this week almost into the song title.
0: Oh, okay.
1: That'll test you. It was this artist is probably thought of as a one-hit wonder, but actually had two hits.
0: Ooh.
1: One less or so, but this song was a top 10 hit.
0: Yep.
1: In many countries.
0: Mm-hmm.
1: And it was about a boxer.
0: Oh, not Johnny Wakelin.
1: Johnny Wakelin and the King Shasha Band.
0: Yes.
1: Yes.
0: Floats Like a Butterfly. What was the other one then if it wasn't Black Superman?
1: In Zaire.
0: Oh, I remember that. Before they just disappeared into the void. That is similar to where Poltergeist was, I suppose.
1: I think so. But Black Superman, in parentheses, Muhammad Ali.
0: Yeah. Yeah, that was a pretty cool song.
1: It was a very good song, yes.
0: Had some good stuff going on in there. All right, John, well.
1: As I said, it got the top 10 in the UK, in Australia.
0: Yes.
1: It was a number one hit in Canada. It was big.
0: It was big. It was big. Yep. Do you remember when someone did the parody of the Idi Amin song? Do you remember that? That was all around the same sort of era, wasn't it? But that wasn't Johnny Wakelin. Yeah. That was somebody else. But anyway.
1: That was someone else. That's another time with other players.
0: All right. Well, you couldn't get away with it in this day and age. So, John Festuca, I will speak to you next time on the Robert Darby Wallace Show. Bye, John.
1: See you next time.
0: See you next time.

0: Don't go breaking my heart.
1: Not let any of your bank account Bullock.
0: She's completely fried. It's getting towards the end of the show, thank goodness.
1: Yeah, time for a beer.
0: I had a mouthful of Nev's beer.
1: Yeah, too much of a mouthful, thanks.
0: Jenny from Sebastopol. On Saturday night, the last Saturday night, I was at the pub and I met this top chick. Ooh. Did you, Jenny?
1: Oh, yeah.
0: We was getting along real good and she bought me some vodka cruisers. Well.
1: And a beer.
0: That's the way to a girl's heart, yeah. She was hot and her tats were the best, eh?
1: Oh, no.
0: Legs, arms, you name it.
1: Ooh. No bear skin.
0: I threw her me phone and she put her deets. I think that's short for details in it.
1: Oh.
0: Anyway, after 10 cruises and some shots of boom.
1: Cheers, biggie.
0: I said she should come back to my house for a.
1: A
0: sleepover, Jenny. Is that what you say?
1: Yeah.
0: I really can't read what she's written here.
1: Shameful.
0: She was up for it, so we're back to Moore Place. And after some of Jackson's moonshine he gets from a mate of his, spelt J-A-X-X-X-U-N-N.
1: Yeah. Anyway, this sort of stuff doesn't go on in Nangwari.
0: Well, not that you get told about anyway, Nev.
1: All right, so what'd she say next?
0: And after a few soothing cones... Oh, right, so they have a lot of ice cream in that house, obviously. It was time to...
1: go home.
0: Oh, can't say, she says.
1: Oh, dear. No.
0: I woke up in the morning and she was gone. She left a note saying she was going out fishing with a boyfriend.
1: That's all right.
0: Then me heart sank. Not because, which he spelled here B'cause.
1: Yeah, well, she's got it right. There's nothing wrong with that, Darby.
0: Not because of the boyfriend, but... Oh, what? Because...
1: You don't like fishing?
0: Oh, no. A pair of laddered tattooed tights were on me bedroom floor.
1: What the hell are tattooed laddered?
0: So it turns out she had no leg tats after all.
1: Bit of bare skin.
0: And then I found that her Marilyn Manson tat had rubbed off on one of me pillows.
1: Who's Marilyn Manson?
0: They were all fake. Just like her, with about 8 million exclamation points after it.
1: Well, as Nana Nangers used to say, you're judged by the company you keep.
0: Oh, right.
1: You're judged by the company you keep. Yeah. That's why you're so well-respected, because of me.
0: Is that why, is it? Yeah. Why don't you just go and finish your beer in the other room?
1: No, suddenly I've become very interested in all of this.
0: Oh, right, I see.
1: Well, come on, what else did she have to say?
0: I'm heartbroken. I thought I knew her intimately.
1: What's that supposed to mean? What you mean?
0: She did say that.
1: Yeah?
0: I took her deets out of my phone, eh?
1: Yeah.
0: But she's been messaging me, what am I going to do?
1: Oh, what's the play date?
0: Well, my answer would be...
1: Run away.
0: Jenny, you've got to be careful who you let into your...
1: Yeah, that's true.
0: To your heart.
1: Yeah,
0: maybe give it time, then have 10 cruisers and some beams.
1: And a beer.
0: And when she texts you back, you may feel differently. Best of luck, Jenny, eh?
1: I'm going out for another beer, Darby. I'll wash my hands of this.
0: Oh, good. Wash the rest of yourself while you're at it, Nev. Jenny, you've got to be careful who you let into your...
1: Yeah, that's true.
0: To your heart.
1: Maybe give it
0: time, then have 10 cruisers and some beams.
1: And a beer.
0: And when she texts you back, you may feel differently. Best of luck, Jenny, eh?
1: I'm going out for another beer, Darby. I'll wash my hands of this.
0: Oh, good. Wash the rest of yourself while you're at it, Nev.

0: Go ahead, caller. You're on the air. Oh, here we go. Yes. Oh, it's Lance. It's Lance.
1: Oh, a gold digging toy boy.
0: Yes. All right. All right. I know.
1: Oh, dear. You've really got him this week, Darby, don't you?
0: Oh, keep it down. Neville hear you. Just stop.
1: Oh, and the broken-hearted Bogan girl as well.
0: Yes.
1: Oh,
0: dear. Yes, yes. Are you having a party there, Lance?
1: No, not a party. Just a small soiree for 100 or so of my nearest and dearest friends.
0: Okay.
1: Excuse me for a moment, Darby.
0: Yep.
1: Here we go.
0: Wow, that's that's quite a little shindig you've got going on there, Lance.
1: Not a shindig, it's a soiree, Darby, a soiree.
0: All right, but with all that going on, why have you called me?
1: Well, you know... I mean, it's elder abuse, isn't it?
0: Oh, no.
1: A gold-digging toy boy. I mean, yes, he digs for gold.
0: Yeah.
1: Let's face it, we know what he really digs for. It's all over his shoes.
0: Yes, I mean,
1: get rich quick.
0: Well, I think it's more just a misunderstanding. But while we're on the subject, Lance, how would you feel if I played that phone call about how you got so rich? Remember that one?
1: Let me tell you something, Darby. Yeah. If you replay that phone call, I'll slap a wrist right on you.
0: Oh, you'll slap me on the wrists, will you?
1: No,
0: is that what you'll do?
1: I'll slap you down with a legal writ faster than you can say gimp mask.
0: Well, I'm probably unlikely to say gimp mask, although I did just say it then.
1: No, just a minute, Darby. Yeah. Hang on.
0: All right.
1: Yes, the canapes will be served in a moment. We're just bringing them in from the other room.
0: Mm-hmm.
1: Yes. Everybody, yes.
0: Are you back with me, Lance?
1: Yes, but only briefly. I'd like to say we're all thinking of you, Darby, but from this point on, we won't be. Goodbye.

James has been butler to Mr. B for 50 years come August 3, and he still remembers the night of his master's tragedy. Master's best friend was a Mr. J. James hadn't liked him from the very first day. He knew his type

0: Dinner for one, please, James. Madam will not be dining. Yes, you may bring the wine in. Love plays such funny games. Dinner for one, please, James. Close Madam's room. We've parted. No, don't look so downhearted. Love plays such funny games. Seems my best friend told her of another. I had no chance to deny. You know, there's never been another. Someday she'll find out the lie. Maybe she's not to blame. Leave me with silent eyes. No, don't move her favorite flowers. Dinner for one, please, James.
1: The party's over. It's time to say farewell, take off the wig and the gown and whatever other little accoutrements you might have about your person. This has been the Robert Darby Wireless Show. You can find it on Mixcloud if you fish around. I'd bring Nev in to say goodbye, but I think he's nodded off in the armchair out there. So I'll see you next week. 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
16: 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It's edgier than running around the house with a pair of scissors. 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
1: BBC News with Moira Alderson. The German Chancellor Friedrich Merz has said he's deeply shocked following the far-right AfD party's decisive victory in elections in the eastern state of Saxony-Anhalt. Describing the result as seismic, Mr. Merz said the country was witnessing a shift in party politics and needed profound reforms. He also conceded his own CDU party needed to be better at reaching people at an emotional level.
2: When fast 60% der Wählerinnen und Wähler in einem Bundesland,
3: when nearly 60% of voters in a federal state, amid very high voter turnout, vote for political parties that fundamentally challenge our country's democratic institutions and rules of the game, then that is an election result with which we cannot simply return to business as usual. We are not doing that.
1: The AfD won almost 44% of the vote, just short of an outright majority, and is now seeking support from other parties or individuals in order to govern. No far-right party has controlled a German state since World War II. A top criminal court in Spain has launched an investigation into the mass surge of migrants into Ceuta in July. The investigating judge has alleged that it was facilitated by Morocco. Here's our global affairs correspondent, Sebastian Usher.
4: The mass breaching of a border between Morocco and the Spanish-held territory of Ceuta has grown into a big political crisis for the Spanish government. Pedro Sanchez has faced intense pressure from his opponents, claiming that he's been too lenient on migration. Many have also accused the Moroccan authorities of orchestrating the crisis, which Mr. Sanchez has refuted. But now the investigating judge of the National Criminal Court has essentially contradicted him. In her ruling that criminal conduct was involved, Maria Tardón has said that mass migrant flow is a characteristic method of hybrid warfare and that there's evidence that Morocco security forces made no serious attempt to stop it.
1: Serbia's prime minister has asked the president to dissolve parliament, paving the way for a snap election, something long demanded by student-led protests. These were triggered by the collapse nearly 2 years ago of a canopy at Novi Sad railway station, which killed 16 people. Russia and North Korea have formally opened the first road bridge across their shared border. The one-kilometre bridge is just a few kilometres from the Pacific coast. Russia's Prime Minister Mikhail Mishustin spoke by video link to the ceremony.
5: I'm convinced that expanding cross-border transport infrastructure will give a powerful boost to the further development of trade, economic, technological and cultural ties between the Russian Federation and the Democratic People's Republic of Korea.
1: Ukrainian human rights groups have warned that the bridge may be intended to provide a military logistics corridor between the two countries. World News from the BBC. Latvia has become the first European country to ban the import of books and newspapers from Russia and Belarus. It said the move was aimed at strengthening the resilience of society and reducing vulnerabilities in the information space. Roughly a quarter of Latvia's population are ethnic Russians. The EU has unveiled an investment programme for Greenland worth more than $200 million. The joint partnership comes amid repeated comments by President Trump that the island should belong to the United States. Lebanon's health ministry says 11 people, including women and children, have been killed in an Israeli airstrike on a residential building in the south. It says a paramedic was killed by a separate Israeli strike on his vehicle in the same town, Kfar Ruman. The Israeli military said it struck infrastructure sites belonging to the Iran-backed militant group Hezbollah. Kenya's government has downplayed comparisons between its crackdown on foreign traders and recent evictions in South Africa. A minister told the BBC no foreign national has been ordered to leave the country. He said those running small businesses must obtain permits and regularise their immigration status. France is expected to produce one of its lowest amounts of wine in decades. It comes after this summer's soaring temperatures and severe drought damaged vines and reduced yields. Mimi Swaby has more details.
6: France is the world's second largest wine producer, but after its hottest summer on record, it's forecast to produce less than 34 million hectolitres this year. That's equivalent to around 4.5 billion bottles. Unprecedented heat waves and little rainfall have caused shrinking vineyards and lower grape yields. The agriculture minister has also said champagne output is set to halve this season. Following on from low output over the last 2 years, production is estimated to be 17% below the average seen between 2021 and 2025.
1: Mimi Swaby with that report. BBC News.
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And a very good morning to you. Yes, it is Tuesday morning. It's the 8th of September. And I'm Kevin Walsh, broadcasting from the bunker in Harrington on the mid-north coast of New South Wales, situated halfway between Taree and Port Macquarie. And we're coming to you on your wireless this Tuesday morning. What's on the agenda this morning? Well, our album of the week will continue, and very, very lucky to have Norma O'Hara Murphy back with us this morning. And she'll talk more about her latest offering out officially on the 18th of September, Freedom Road, and we'll give you an opportunity to win a copy of that on release time. And around 7:15, Kylie Jane from the Hunter Valley will chat about a new single. The Rural Livestock Report, well, it's along in just on 20 minutes from now. And folks, musically, we're going to keep you entertained this morning, going to take you on a musical journey with a lot of hits, memories from yesteryear, with Walshy on your wireless. You may be streaming on the Community Plus app. Whatever is your choice, thanks for the opportunity to be with you again on this Tuesday morning. I've got the jukebox locked and loaded. The Far Gone Beauties are standing by, and I'll get the music up and running on this first hour of Tuesday.

bruiser, not a loser. I'm a highway cruiser, but nobody rides my Harley but me. I'm a shifter, not a lifter. Some say that I'm a drifter, but nobody rides my Harley but me. You might think I'm pretty tough, 'cause my voice is kinda rough. I'm just a good old boy, that's me. 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Hey, I'm a winner, I'm a grinner. 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I'll give you 50 bucks when you're down on your luck, but nobody rides my Harley but me. 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

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Thank you for your commitment. We are driving our way through to the Rural Livestock Report. And yes, it'd be nice if the boys were back in town, but we are on a memory time warp this morning.

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I'm Natasha Lobbin with today's report. Commercial cattle listings surged this week, rising 56% to 10,476 head. The larger offerings saw clearance rates ease to 88%, down 7 percentage points week on week. The ACCI jumped 43 cents to 593 cents a kilo, while lots sold averaged $165 over reserve. Steers 200 to 280 kilos led the charge, averaging 655 cents a kilo, up 45 cents week on week. The 280 to 330 kilo category eased slightly to 616 cents a kilo, down 13 cents, while 330 to 400 kilo steers lifted an average of 20 cents to 593 cents a kilo. Heavier steers over 400 kilos averaged 622 cents a kilo, up 68 cents, though clearance rates in this weight range dropped to 68%. Heifer prices strengthened across most categories. The 200 to 280 kilo bracket averaged 580 cents a kilo, up 31 cents, while 280 to 330 kilo heifers jumped 65 cents to 568 cents a kilo. Heifers in the 330 to 400 kilo range eased 9 cents to 530 cents a kilo, but maintained strong clearance at 94%. Breeding stock trade was mixed. Station mated cows averaged $2,526 a head, up $676 week on week with 100% clearance. PTIC cows averaged $2,231 a head, up $41, though clearance dropped to 72%. Non-station mated cow and calf units averaged $3,169 a head, up $47, clearing at 85%. New South Wales dominated supply with 5,703 head offered, representing 54% of the national yarding. Queensland contributed 3,372 head, 32%, while Victoria and Tasmania accounted for 581 and 466 head, respectively. Queensland recorded the strongest clearance rate at 94%, followed by Tasmania at 94% and New South Wales at 89%. Processors accounted for 7% of purchases this week. 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

0: Very good morning to you as you're waking around Australia on this Tuesday morning. It is the 8th of September. I'm Kevin Walsh, broadcasting from the bunker in Harrington. Folks, we are heading back to the music to take us through to the completion of the first hour on this Tuesday morning. Hope your day's shaping up to be a nice one. Bit of inclement weather around Australia, but whatever is the situation, I hope that everybody is safe and well in your part of Australia. The music continues in just a moment with Walshy on the wireless, thanks to your local community radio station.
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4: G'day, friends. 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

Oh, that's a crazy thought, isn't it, Brian Lenton? If we only had old Ireland over here. Prior to that, driving through a postcard and all those people out in the highways and byways and travelling around Australia, you may have been there, or you just can envisage what it's like. My Australia. We also had the boy up Brooke Waltz and Give Me Australia. Folks, we are heading to news and weather. If you're departing top of the hour, thanks for your company. Hope you can join me again tomorrow. God willing, I'll be here at the bunker and we'll do it all again. Of course, Heather Farrell Thursday from Horsham. But to take us to the news and weather, we'll continue with Brian Letton. And here's one for all those people out on the farms thinking of you.

at this big posh wedding, and they had all the fancy gear, but they were only drinking champagne, not a drop of good old beer. Oh, I'd have given away me miss.

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2: Good morning, I'm Laura Devoy. A report has found survivors of the Stolen Generations experience significantly poorer health and welfare outcomes compared with other Indigenous and non-Indigenous Australians. The Australian Institute of Health and Welfare says, according to new estimates, there were 23,300 survivors of the Stolen Generations, that is, Aboriginal and Torres Strait Islander people who were forcibly removed from their homes under government policies. They were 2.7 times as likely to have a severe or profound disability, 1.9 times as likely to report high psychological distress, and 1.6 times as likely to have a mental or behavioural condition. An industry body says energy companies should pay to keep coal-fired power stations open past their closure dates to avoid holding back investment in renewable power. The Smart Energy Council will launch the proposal at its conference in Brisbane today. The announcement comes weeks after the federal government launched a review of the safeguard mechanism, which regulates Australia's biggest polluters, and after extensions to operations at several coal-fired power stations. Lebanon's health ministry says 11 people have been killed in an Israeli airstrike on a residential building in the country's south. The BBC's Hugo Beshega is in Beirut.
3: The Israeli military says it is targeting the Lebanese militia and political party Hezbollah. But as we've seen repeatedly, not only here in Lebanon, but also in Gaza, a significant number of civilians, including children and paramedics, are killed in those Israeli attacks. And all of this is happening despite a ceasefire here in Lebanon that came into force in June.
2: Authorities in Indonesia have extended the closure of several airports following a volcanic eruption. More than 340,000 passengers were left stranded after the volcano began erupting on Friday. It hasn't erupted since Sunday but remains active. Authorities say no traces of volcanic ash have been detected at some airports, though further tests are needed. Brevet Sergeant Nigel Luders has been named South Australia's Police Officer of the Year. Based on the Limestone Coast, Brevet Sergeant Luders has been in the force for 22 years. Police Commissioner Grant Stevens says he's known for his calm operational command, demonstrated professionalism, compassion, and unwavering commitment to his community. The enduring legacy of motorsport champion Peter Brock is the subject of a new exhibition. Shannon Kirkwood has the story.
4: Peter Brock, King of the Mountain, will officially open at Mount Panorama, Wahloo, in Bathurst today, the site of many of his racing achievements. The exhibition celebrates his career and influence on the history of Australian motorsport. The opening at the National Motor Racing Museum marks 20 years since he died, aged 61, during a rally car race in Western Australia.
2: And British band Radiohead is returning to Australia. The band will play 16 shows in Perth, Melbourne and Sydney next year. It'll be its first tour of Australia in 15 years. Radiohead first played in Australia in 1994 after releasing its debut album, which included this hit. But I'm a Turning to sport, Australia has missed out on direct qualification for the quarterfinals of the Women's Basketball World Cup. The Opals lost their third group match overnight, going down to Belgium 80-68. But having finished second in their group, they'll play either Italy or China, who are on court now, in a qualification final.
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6: A very good morning to you as you're waking around Australia on this Tuesday morning. It is September 8. And folks, coming up, we'll get back to the music mix to take us through to the next news and weather. Following that news and weather, we'll have our Album of the Week segment with Norma O'Hara Murphy and her brand new, soon-to-be-released album, Freedom Road, out officially on the 18th of September. But we'll have a sneak peek again this morning. Folks, we'll look at the weather around Australia before we get back to this music mix as I take you on. It's some memories on a musical roller coaster this morning. Good morning. It's Walshy from the bunker in Harrington, halfway between Taree and Port Macquarie, and coming to you on your wireless thanks to your local community radio station.
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6: Now in Brisbane, partly cloudy, a shower or two and 25. Sydney, cloudy, possible morning shower, 19. And Canberra, sunny, 18. Melbourne, mostly sunny, 16. Hobart, partly cloudy, late showers and 17. 17 for Adelaide and becoming cloudy. Perth, partly cloudy, 22. Alice Springs, partly cloudy, 26. Now into Queensland, Cairns, mostly sunny, 29. Townsville, 28, and mostly sunny. Wallen Mackay, partly cloudy, 26. Rockhampton, 30 and partly cloudy. Wallen Hervey Bay, partly cloudy, a shower or two expected, 24. Gaynder, partly cloudy, 29. Into New South Wales, Armidale, early frost, partly cloudy day, a top of 19, orange, sunny, 15. Yass and Young, both sunny and 18 the top. Cooma, 0 to 18, morning frost, mostly sunny. And Batemans Bay, partly cloudy, 19. Bega, mostly sunny, 20. And Griffith, sunny, 21. Into Victoria, Mildura, sunny, 19. Now, Swan Hill, Shepparton and Bansdale, all expecting a top of 17 and a sunny day to follow. In Horsham, 0 overnight, 16 the top, morning frost, sunny day. And Warrnambool, mostly sunny morning, a late shower or two expected, and 15. Into South Australia, Mount Gambier, 0 overnight, 15 the top. Morning frost, partly cloudy day. Port Pirie, becoming cloudy, 20. In Ceduna, cloudy, a shower or two about, and 18. Into Tasmania, Noobina, partly cloudy, late showers, 15. Huonville, partly cloudy, showers increasing, 16. And Oatlands, mostly sunny day, possible late shower or two, 16. In the Territory, Darwin, mostly sunny, 32. Moving to WA, Albany, cloudy, a shower or two, 17. Bunbury, mostly sunny, 20. And Karratha, 30 and sunny. Newman, partly cloudy, 25. In Kununurra today, mostly sunny, 37. And Broome, sunny, 29. Meanwhile, here in Harrington and Taree on the mid-north coast, New South Wales, cloudy, a shower or two throughout the day, and a top of 20. And you're up to date with news, sport and weather. 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
12: Hi everybody, this is Casey Chambers and I am enjoying my brekkie with Walshy this morning on Good Morning Country.

That's the lovely Kathy Coleman from the Hunter Valley, and a couple of tracks from yesteryear. They call them Coopers and the Gun Shearer. Prior to that, Kylie Castle, So Lazily. And they were husband and wife at the time, Casey Chambers and Shane Nicholson, which is no longer. Rattling Bones, a big hit for them. We are heading to news and weather, folks. We've got our album of the week following the news and weather. Hold the phones. I'll give you the cue to call to take us to the news and weather. Mr. Keith Urban.

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2: Good morning, I'm Laura Devoy. A report has found survivors of the stolen generations experience significantly poorer health and welfare outcomes compared with other Indigenous and non-Indigenous Australians. The Australian Institute of Health and Welfare says, according to new estimates, there were 23,300 survivors of the stolen generations, that is, Aboriginal and Torres Strait Islander people who were forcibly removed from their homes under government policies. They were 2.7 times as likely to have a severe or profound disability, 1.9 times as likely to report high psychological distress, and 1.6 times as likely to have a mental or behavioural condition. An industry body says energy companies should pay to keep coal-fired power stations open past their closure dates to avoid holding back investment in renewable power. The Smart Energy Council will launch the proposal at its conference in Brisbane today. The announcement comes weeks after the federal government launched a review of the Safeguard Mechanism, which regulates Australia's biggest polluters, and after extensions to operations at several coal-fired power stations. Lebanon's health ministry says 11 people have been killed in an Israeli airstrike on a residential building in the country's south. The BBC's Hugo Bashega is in Beirut.
3: The Israeli military says it is targeting the Lebanese militia and political party Hezbollah. But as we've seen repeatedly, not only here in Lebanon, but also in Gaza, a significant number of civilians, including children and paramedics, are killed in those Israeli attacks. And all of this is happening despite a ceasefire here in Lebanon that came into force in June.
2: Authorities in Indonesia have extended the closure of several airports following a volcanic eruption. More than 340,000 passengers were left stranded after the volcano began erupting on Friday. It hasn't erupted since Sunday but remains active. Authorities say no traces of volcanic ash have been detected at some airports, though further tests are needed. Brevet Sergeant Nigel Luders has been named South Australia's Police Officer of the Year. Based on the Limestone Coast, Brevet Sergeant Luders has been in the force for 22 years. Police Commissioner Grant Stevens says he's known for his calm operational command, demonstrated professionalism, compassion, and unwavering commitment to his community. The enduring legacy of motorsport champion Peter Brock is the subject of a new exhibition. Shannon Kirkwood has the story.
4: Peter Brock, King of the Mountain, will officially open at Mount Panorama, Wahloo, in Bathurst today, the site of many of his racing achievements. The exhibition celebrates his career and influence on the history of Australian motorsport. The opening at the National Motor Racing Museum marks 20 years since he died, aged 61, during a rally car race in Western Australia.
2: And British band Radiohead is returning to Australia. The band will play 16 shows in Perth, Melbourne and Sydney next year. It'll be its first tour of Australia in 15 years. Radiohead first played in Australia in 1994 after releasing its debut album, which included this hit. But I'm a Turning to sport, Australia has missed out on direct qualification for the quarterfinals of the Women's Basketball World Cup. The Opals lost their third group match overnight, going down to Belgium 80-68. But having finished second in their group, they'll play either Italy or China, who are on court now, in a qualification final.
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0: A very good morning to you. It's Tuesday morning. It is the 8th of September. Album of the week coming up. Hold the phones. We will give you the cue to call at the appropriate time. But firstly, let's look at the weather around Australia for this Tuesday morning.
1: 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Now for the regional weather.
0: In Brisbane, partly cloudy, a shower or two, and a top of 25. Sydney, cloudy, possible morning showers, 19. Canberra, sunny, 18. Melbourne, mostly sunny, 16. And Hobart, partly cloudy, late showers expected, 17. Adelaide, becoming cloudy, 17. And Perth, partly cloudy, 22. Alice Springs, partly cloudy, 26. Into Queensland, Cairns, mostly sunny, 29. Townsville, 28, and mostly sunny. And Mackay, partly cloudy, 26. Rockhampton, partly cloudy, 30. And Hervey Bay, partly cloudy, a shower or two, 24. And Gander, partly cloudy, 29. Into New South Wales, Armidale, early frost, partly cloudy day, 19. Orange, sunny, 15. Now both Yass and Young, sunny, 18. Wallencoomer, zero overnight, 18 the top. Morning frost, mostly sunny. Batemans Bay, partly cloudy, 19. Bega, mostly sunny, 20. And Griffith, sunny, 21. Into Victoria, Mildura, 19 and sunny. Swan Hill, Shepparton and Bansdale, all sunny and all the top of 17. Horsham, zero overnight, 16 the top. Morning frost, sunny day. And Warrnambool, mostly sunny morning, late shower or two expected, and 15. Into South Australia, Mount Gambier, zero overnight, a top of 15. Morning frost, partly cloudy day. Port Pirie, becoming cloudy, 20. And Sejuna, cloudy, a shower or two, 18. Into Tasmania and Nubina, partly cloudy, late showers, 15. Huonville, partly cloudy, showers increasing, 16. And Oatlands, mostly sunny day, possible late shower or two, and 16. In the Territory, Darwin, mostly sunny, 32. Moving to WA, Albany, cloudy, a shower or two, 17. Bunbury, 20 and mostly sunny. Karratha, sunny, 30. Newman, partly cloudy, 25. In Kununurra today, mostly sunny, 37. And Broome, sunny, 29. Meanwhile, here in Harrington and Taree, the showers are continuing throughout the day. Cloudy with a shower or two and a top of 20. You're up to date with news, sport and weather. Hold those phones. We will give you the cue to call for Album of the Week very shortly.
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0: Tuesday morning, it's Album of the Week time, and this week we're giving you a pre-release. Listen to a brand new album that's not out for a couple of weeks yet, and it'll arrive once it's officially out and about. It comes from Norma O'Hara Murphy. It's her 14th studio album, and Freedom Road is the album. And from the Boney Mountain district of Queensland, good morning again, Norma.
7: Good morning, Walshy.
0: Norma, we're chatting about Freedom Road, and we have only just touched on this experience. It really is an album of your songwriting from different genres, because not only is there a love of traveling, which you discussed yesterday, your love of horses and camp drafting has always been to the forefront. There is a love of Celtic music. These genres all mix together for Norma O'Hara Murphy's mirror and looking at your career, don't they?
7: Well, I guess they do, mate. And, you know, I think in the early years when I did all those Bush Ballad albums, I got that bit of a Bush Ballad tag, but it wasn't necessarily, you know, the right tag. I mean, I realise, you know, people just want to put you in a little box and keep you there.
0: Oh, yeah.
7: But I think I keep jumping out of the box.
0: Well,
7: and Freedom Road is certainly, I think I've done that in spades. I guess it's obvious that my love of the saxophone.
0: Yeah.
7: I have always loved the saxophone. Shines through on this album because it's a feature on Freedom Road, and it's also a feature on what was our first single release, Tennessee Waltz, you know, the old standard Tennessee Waltz. But I would also remind, you know, any listeners that have followed my career a bit, Sydney of the Bush had saxophone on it.
0: Yeah, yeah.
7: All those years ago, so... Yeah, look, I think the key thing is that it's just my music. You can put any label you want to on it, but it's Norma O'Hara Murphy music.
0: Well, I mentioned yesterday 5 golden guitars. Now, in 1986, it was the first, and that was for Heritage. There was 2 female awards, 1991 and 1993, and then everybody seemed to think that Norma O'Hara Murphy was the Bush Ballad Queen, because in 2001 and again in 2003 there was Bush Ballad Golden Guitars. But you had a wonderful working relationship with not only Slim Dusty but also Australian artists in country music, and you loved nothing more than getting out and about, did you, and being with people of the same style of music and the same dreams.
7: Yeah, that's true, mate. And I have found that here at Boney Mountain at my festival, you know, I surround myself with songwriters every year. Be they Bush Balladeers or, you know, from all different sort of types of music, bluegrass, blues even, Celtic, you know, we've had the lot here, and I think that's what Boney Mountain is now known for. People always say to me, oh, at my festival, you know, I surround myself with songwriters every year. Be they Bush Balladeers or, you know, from all different sort of types of music, bluegrass, blues even,

0: And, you know, we've even got country comedy. We've got, as you mentioned, we've got pipe bands. We feature the Warwick Pipe Thistle Band every year. They are a world-class band, and we are extremely honoured to have them here. And every year they march in, they march into the stage playing with the bagpipes, and sometimes they've got the flaming torches on their pipes. And seriously, you can feel the electricity in the air. The crowd just gets so excited about that. And the first time we ever did that, there was this dumb sort of silence. My God, what's happened? What's this pipe band doing at a country music festival? But really, over the years, mate, we've educated the audience, and they give them a standing ovation every year. They are just so popular here, and as is all, you know, all the songwriters, the balladeers, everybody gets a huge reception here. Our crowd are amazing; they really are.
1: There's no need to take Tucker along because there's plenty of food on hand, isn't there?
0: Oh, there is, mate. Yep, we've got my son Ben runs up. Well, he manages the whole site and does just about everything. he's my man Friday, but we've also got wonderful volunteers, and he cooks up a mean steak at the shack. Beautiful local steaks. This year we're sponsored by Carey Brothers again. And they're also providing the sheep for, we're having a lamb on a big spit roast on Sunday.
1: You must be looking at my notes, because I've got that here with a big red circle to talk about. This Sunday night, sheep on the spit night with accompanying salads. That's one hell of a finale to leave your festival with fond memories. Oh, you're bringing out the Kiwi in me now with the spits and cooking over the open fires. It sounds wonderful.
0: There's nothing nicer, mate. You know, one of my favourite things is hot spuds in coal. You know, you wrap them up in a bit of foil and you drop them in the coals. There is nothing nicer than that. You know, it's just a magic... a magic little snack.
1: The album contains a cross-section of tracks, and the track I'm going to feature on this Tuesday edition is one of some live inclusions. And of those live inclusions is track 6. And I know this is a special track in your catalogue. Tell us all about Travelling Man, please.
0: Look, I've put this on there as a tribute to Slim, because, you know, we honour Slim every year here at Boney Mountain, and as we do Chad, and, you know, just legends, the pair of them. But, I first wrote Travelling Man, and I performed it at one of the clubs in Tamworth one year at the festival, and Slim and Joy came along, and they were just wrapped. They both loved the song, and it's called Traveller Man, and it's all about Slim and his life from out on the road and how much he loved travelling. As you know, he really was a bit of a gypsy.
1: How hard was it to put that lifetime into 3.5 minutes?
0: Impossible, really.
1: Really? I'm amazed that it's so successful. Well done.
0: Thanks, mate.
1: We'll feature that track right now, Norma. You have a safe, enjoyable day, and God willing, we'll catch up again tomorrow, Wednesday, when we've got a special story about another unique Australian artist that you've written about. That's tomorrow, Norma.
0: Thanks, mate.
1: On Good Morning Country, and remember, the album is out officially on the Friday of the Boney Mountain Festival, and that Friday is the 18th of

of September, and your copy, if you're a winner, will be forthcoming around that time. But in the meantime, here is the featured track, Norma O'Hara Murphy singing all about Slim Dusty with Travelin' Man. Before we go to the featured track, folks, if you are departing, thank you for your company this morning. God willing, I'll be back in the chair tomorrow, Wednesday, and we'll do it again. I hope you can join us. I've got the music locked and loaded following Travelin' Man. We'll have a track from Kevin Greaves and then Karen Lynn with a bit of bluegrass to take us to news and weather. Phones are opening now, 0488 677 645, 0488 677 645. No call during the next news and weather, please. We will give you the cue to call there also. You've got 11 minutes before the news and weather. Phone lines are open. Back to Norma.

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1: National Radio News.
2: Good morning, I'm Laura Devoy. The peak body for the higher education sector says concession cards should be expanded to all Australian university students. Universities Australia is urging the federal government to provide new assistance to students facing rising rent, food and transport costs. It's also calling for international students to receive equal access to public transport student discounts. New analysis shows student rents have risen by about 40% since 2021, groceries by 27%. Utilities by 39% and fuel by 43%. The parents of two Australian brothers allegedly murdered in Mexico will address the court in the trial of the accused. Three people have pleaded not guilty to numerous charges related to the deaths of Callum and Jake Robinson and their American friend Carter Rode. The trio were allegedly murdered in 2024 while on a surfing trip in Baja California. A new judge was appointed overnight to oversee the trial. The brothers' mother, Deborah Robinson, is expected to address the court today, with their father, Martin, scheduled to speak tomorrow. Rare Cancers Australia is bringing together patients and the rare cancer support community to Canberra to highlight support gaps. A report to be unveiled today outlines the current outlook for Australians living with rare and less common cancers. CEO Christine Coburn spoke to National Radio News about the key findings.
3: Typically, people with rare cancers suffer quite serious inequities when it comes to access to diagnostics and to therapies and to supportive care as well. What we'd like to see is a target for survival in Australia that recognises that despite our very good cancer outcomes in Australia, the advances we've seen are not equally shared amongst all cancer.
2: There are 250,000 patients of rare and less common cancers in Australia. In the US, the National Transportation Safety Board says a cargo plane struck navigational aids and equipment before hitting a van and another car after overrunning the runway at Miami International Airport yesterday. Five people were killed and five others injured. Investigations are ongoing. A top criminal court in Spain has launched an investigation into the mass surge of migrants into Ceuta in July. The investigating judge alleges it was facilitated by Morocco. Here's the BBC's Sebastian Usher.
4: Pedro Sanchez has faced intense pressure from his opponents, claiming that he's been too lenient on migration. Many have also accused the Moroccan authorities of orchestrating the crisis, which Mr. Sanchez has refuted. But now the investigating judge of the National Criminal Court has essentially contradicted him. In her ruling that criminal conduct was involved, Maria Tardón has said that mass migrant flow is a characteristic method of hybrid warfare and that there's evidence that Morocco security forces made no serious attempt to stop it.
2: Queensland researchers have found new clues which challenge dark energy theory. A global effort led by the University of Queensland's School of Mathematics and Physics saw the compilation of data which contained information on more than 2,800 Type 1A supernovae, which are used to measure cosmic distances. It's described as the clearest picture yet of how the universe has expanded over time. Researchers say they found hints of time variation in dark energy, which challenges the standard model that dark energy doesn't change. Turning to sport, another big upset at the US Open. Women's eighth seed Iga Swiatek is out of the Grand Slam tournament in the fourth round. She went down to China's Qinwen Zheng in straight sets. Fifth seed Mira Andreeva is also through to the quarterfinals.
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0: A very good morning to you as you're waking around Australia, folks. Hold the phones. I'll give you the cue to call at the appropriate time when we reopen for our album of the week with Norma O'Hara Murphy. And I can tell you that it's very, very hot, this one. Already we've had 65 entries. So hold the phones. I will give you the cue to call. We've got to look at the weather for the major centres firstly, and then also coming up this half hour, I caught up with the lovely Kylie Jane from the Hunter Valley. I'll play that during this half hour as well. It's Walshy on your wireless. Let's look at the weather firstly and get that out of the way, because it's important in a lot of Australia on this Tuesday, the 8th of September.
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0: All right, folks, in Brisbane today, partly cloudy, a shower or 225. Sydney cloudy, possible morning shower 19. Canberra sunny and 18. Melbourne mostly sunny 16. Hobart partly cloudy, late showers 17. And Adelaide 17 and becoming cloudy. In Perth today, partly cloudy 22. Alice Springs, partly cloudy, 26. Meanwhile, here in Harrington and Taree on the mid-north coast, New South Wales, cloudy with a shower or two continuing and a top of 20. And as I was speaking, there's a bit of blue sky in the horizon, but there was a significant shower there in the last half hour. So the showers are continuing here on the coast. Wherever you are around Australia, thanks for your company. Hold the phones. We'll get there in a moment, folks. It's a very busy Tuesday morning with Walshy on your wireless.
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0: All right, folks, we're going to open up the phones right now. The number to call is 0488 677 645. 0488 677 645. Phone lines are open through to the next news and weather, and that's 22 minutes from now. We'll close off at the next news and weather. Remember, Kylie Jane coming up this half hour. And also a wonderful music mix with Walshy on the wireless. Good morning.
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1: Well, online to have a chat about a new single out and about down to the Hunter Valley, a very good morning to Kylie Jane. Good morning, Kylie.
2: Good morning. How are we going?
1: Good, my dear. Now, this new single is out and about. I'll get to it in a moment. But songwriting since 12, music has always been in the blood, hasn't it?
2: It has. It's always been in the blood, and I just love doing it. I couldn't see myself doing anything else, to be honest with you.
1: The Voice in 2016, that was an important part of the musical journey for you, wasn't it?
2: It really was. It was really cool, like a really cool experience for me to discover TV and what goes on behind the scenes and meet artists and some famous judges, which was really cool.
1: You're living in the Hunter Valley. And
2: I am. Hot Hunter Valley at the moment.
1: the video, it was filmed at Tyrrell Wines. Tell me about that project.
2: Yeah, so Tyrrell Wines is just up the road from me. It's a beautiful winery overlooking the mountains and the hills of Hunter Valley. And yeah, we were chasing sunlight that day, and the video was right on dusk, so we got the beautiful sunset. We went to another venue first, and it didn't quite work out there, so we jumped in the car and raced back to Tyrrell's because it was just spectacular views. And we just got the shot in time, so it was really fun.
1: The track is entitled Seasons Changing, and it's produced by Jake Davey, who you have a regular working relationship with, but he also has co-written it with you. How did the track all come about?
2: Well, yeah, we were in the studio one day recording an entirely different song of mine, another single, and on lunch break we had a bit of a cup of tea together to get the vocals nice and warmed up for the vocal takes. And we started talking about our life and changes for both of us. Both of us have had lots of big dramatic changes in our lives. And then we just started sitting there writing a song, and we finished it, all the lyrics and melodies, in about 20 minutes, which was a really cool experience.
1: Kylie, for those wanting to download your music, including Seasons Changing, it's all available on the electronic platforms.
2: Yes, all over it. Apple Music, Spotify, YouTube, all of them.
1: And any venues that you'll be appearing at also, they'll be there as well. It's all covered.
2: Yes, it will be.
1: Kylie, lovely to chat once again. All the very best, and good luck with the musical journey, and I hope the dream continues to stay alive for you.
2: Thank you so much for having me today. Have a beautiful day.
1: On Good Morning Country, Kylie Jane. Yes, and here is the new single, Seasons Changing.

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1: National Radio News.
2: Good morning, I'm Laura Devoy. The peak body for the higher education sector says concession cards should be expanded to all Australian university students. Universities Australia is urging the federal government to provide new assistance to students facing rising rent, food and transport costs. It's also calling for international students to receive equal access to public transport student discounts. New analysis shows student rents have risen by about 40% since 2021, groceries by 27%. Utilities by 39% and fuel by 43%. The parents of two Australian brothers allegedly murdered in Mexico will address the court in the trial of the accused. Three people have pleaded not guilty to numerous charges related to the deaths of Callum and Jake Robinson and their American friend Carter Rode. The trio were allegedly murdered in 2024 while on a surfing trip in Baja California. A new judge was appointed overnight to oversee the trial. The brothers' mother, Deborah Robinson, is expected to address the court today, with their father, Martin, scheduled to speak tomorrow. Rare Cancers Australia is bringing together patients and the rare cancer support community to Canberra to highlight support gaps. A report to be unveiled today outlines the current outlook for Australians living with rare and less common cancers. CEO Christine Coburn spoke to National Radio News about the key findings.
3: Typically, people with rare cancers suffer quite serious inequities when it comes to access to diagnostics and to therapies and to supportive care as well. What we'd like to see is a target for survival in Australia that recognises that despite our very good cancer outcomes in Australia, the advances we've seen are not equally shared amongst all cancers.
2: There are 250,000 patients of rare and less common cancers in Australia. In the US, the National Transportation Safety Board says a cargo plane struck navigational aids and equipment before hitting a van and another car after overrunning the runway at Miami International Airport yesterday. Five people were killed and five others injured. Investigations are ongoing. A top criminal court in Spain has launched an investigation into the mass surge of migrants into Ceuta in July. The investigating judge alleges it was facilitated by Morocco. Here's the BBC's Sebastian Usher.
4: Pedro Sanchez has faced intense pressure from his opponents, claiming that he's been too lenient on migration. Many have also accused the Moroccan authorities of orchestrating the crisis, which Mr. Sanchez has refuted. But now the investigating judge of the National Criminal Court has essentially contradicted him. In her ruling that criminal conduct was involved, Maria Tardón has said that mass migrant flow is a characteristic method of hybrid warfare and that there's evidence that Morocco security forces made no serious attempt to stop it.
2: Queensland researchers have found new clues which challenge dark energy theory. A global effort led by the University of Queensland's School of Mathematics and Physics saw the compilation of data which contained information on more than 2,800 Type 1A supernovae, which are used to measure cosmic distances. It's described as the clearest picture yet of how the universe has expanded over time. Researchers say they found hints of time variation in dark energy, which challenges the standard model that dark energy doesn't change. Turning to sport, another big upset at the US Open. Women's eighth seed Iga Swiatek is out of the Grand Slam tournament in the fourth round. She went down to China's Qin Wang Zheng in straight sets. Fifth seed Mira Andreeva is also through to the quarterfinals.
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A very good morning to you. Well, it's Tuesday morning. It's the 8th of September. Now, I mentioned at the last news how the CD, the album of the week, had gone off initially. Well, it did slow up a bit, and we've ended up with 109 entries, but that's wonderful. Thank you for your support. And we'll do the draw for the album of the week this half hour. We'll get back to the music mix. It is Walshy on the wireless. Good morning. We'll look at the weather around Australia. Firstly, for this Tuesday morning, hope everything's in shape for you and you've got things all sorted.

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1: Starting off with the major centres, Brisbane, partly cloudy, a shower or two, 25. Sydney, cloudy, possible morning shower, 19. Canberra, sunny, 18. Melbourne, mostly sunny, 16. Hobart, partly cloudy, late showers expected, 17. Adelaide, becoming cloudy, 17. And Perth, partly cloudy, 22. Alice Springs, partly cloudy, 26. Into Queensland, Cairns, mostly sunny and 29. Townsville, mostly sunny, 28. And Mackay, partly cloudy, 26. In Rockhampton, you've got a partly cloudy day, 30. Hervey Bay, partly cloudy, a shower or two, 24. And Gander, partly cloudy, 29. Into New South Wales, Armidale, early frost, partly cloudy day, 19. Orange, sunny, 15. Now both Yass and Young, sunny and 18. Cooma, after a morning frost and zero overnight, 18 the top. Mostly sunny day to follow. Batemans Bay, partly cloudy, 19. And Bega, mostly sunny, 20. In Griffith today, sunny and 21. Moving to Victoria, Mildura, sunny, 19. Swan Hill, Shepparton and Bansdale, all sunny and all 17 the top. Horsham, morning frost, zero overnight, 16 the top, sunny day to a follow. And Warrnambool, mostly sunny morning, late shower or two expected, and 15. In South Australia, Mount Gambier, also zero overnight and top of 15, morning frost, partly cloudy day. Port Pirie, becoming cloudy, 20, and Ceduna, cloudy, a shower or two, 18. Into Tasmania, Nubina, partly cloudy, late showers, 15. Huonville, partly cloudy, showers increasing, 16. And Oatlands, mostly sunny day, possible late shower or two about, and 16. In the Territory, Darwin, mostly sunny, 32. Moving to WA and Albany, cloudy, a shower or two, 17. Bunbury, mostly sunny, 20. Karratha, 30 and sunny. Newman, partly cloudy, 25. Kununurra, mostly sunny, 37. And Broome, sunny, 29. Meanwhile, here in Arrington and Taree on the mid-north coast of New South Wales, a cloudy day. Shower or two continuing throughout the day and a top of 20. You're up to date with news, sport and weather. We'll get back to the music mix and then we'll do the draw for our album of the week, which has closed. And we've got 109 entries.
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couple of tracks just in relationship to Bathurst, because as you heard in the news this morning, 20 years since and that anniversary of Peter Brock. So we had Sharon Benjamin with King of the Mountain, and followed up with Lee Kernaghan and the boys from Bathurst. And Bathurst, not quite the same as it used to be, but still, for the car enthusiasts, it's a lot of fun. All right, these people are in the draw for our album of the week. Norma O'Hara Murphy, Freedom Road, out officially on the 18th of September, part of the Boney Mountain Festival, where it'll be showcased, the only live appearance from Norma. Andrew and Kim from Dutch and Begara. That's not the right one. Take two, because that was yesterday. All right, here we go. Take two for Tuesday, September 8th. Daryl and Jody from Kybiam, 1 and 2. Kayleen from Hastings, 3. Graham and Zoe Horsham, 4 and 5. The Norman Trina Research, 6 and 7. Brad and Joy from Horsham, 8 and 9. And Shirley, Karina and Michelle from Surfside, 10, 11 and 12. Tommy, Bob and Vera Bexley, 14, 15 and 16. And Reg from Alexandra, 17. Neville, Barbara, Katrina, Aisha and Brendan from Gander, 18 to 22. Ray, Robin and Emma from Oatlands, 23, 4 and 25. Kathy, Naomi, Geordie and Charlie from out at Crookwell, 26 through to 29. Pete from Lake Eildon, 30. Gary and Helen from Wagga Wagga, 31 and 2. And Cheryl, Waylon and Shanae from Mundubra, 33, 4 and 5. Barry and Cindy, Port Macquarie, 36 and 7. And Di from Horsham, 38. Shaley from Gander, 39. Beryl and Pete from Binjor, 40 and 41.

Dot from Orange, 42. Katrina, Patricia, Michael, Max and Deb from Oatlands, 43 to 47. Gary and Michelle from Oatlands, 48 and 49. Barb from Campbelltown is number 50. Red, Kerry, Scotty, Rick and Carol from Lightning Ridge, 51 to 55. Ken, Russell and Taisha from South Griffith, 56, 7 and 8. Now, Marty, Dylan and Tamara are back from Warrnambool. Good on you guys. 59, 60 and 61. Rick and Jackie from Taggarty, 62 and 3. Dennis and Lynn from Gaynder, 64 and 5. Trevor, Heather and Ian from Binaway, 66, 7 and 8. Beck and Lloyd from Kelso, 69, 70. John, Phyllis and Jeanette from Rokeby, 71, 2 and 73. Brian, Archie, Pam and Norm from Griffith, 74 to 77. Ian and Julie Cundletown, 78, 9. Rod and Julie from out near Orange, 80 and 81. Mavis from Gaynder, 82. Cam and Lorraine from Horsham, 83 and 4. Dennis and Phyllis from Port Pirie, 85 and 86. Des and Wayne from Helensburg, 87 and 88. And Morris from Batemans Bay, 89. Lee and Helen from Oatlands, 90 and 91. Bert from Bombala, 92. Margaret from Manildra, 93. Andrew and Kim from Dutch and Bagara, 94.5. Helen and Bill from Warrnambool, 96 and 97. Paul, Nathan and Stephanie from Gilgandra, 98, 99, 100. Diane from Wyala, 101. Phil from Olds Flat, 102. Leone and Jeff from Bega, 103.4. Now, the final call was from Robin. I don't know if she slept in, but she, Robin, Rod, Kayla, Portia and Kyle, and 105 to 109. Good luck to each and every one of you. Can only be one winner, and I'm sorry about that, but the winning number this morning is... Well, it's a big one. It's a high one, and it's number 92. 92 has dropped, and let's turn the page here. Bert from Bombala. Bert, you're the winner this morning. I'll be back in the chair, God willing, tomorrow, and we'll do it again. Have a safe, enjoyable day if you're departing top of the hour. I've got a track. Remember Leanna Rose with I Want My Tractor Back? Well, I've got that and Kim Cheshire to take us to news and weather before we hit the final hour on this Tuesday.

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2: Good morning, I'm Laura Devoy. The federal government has been accused of directing more funding towards electoral divisions held by Labor. The Centre for Public Integrity, an independent research institute, analysed the major and local community infrastructure program, which it described as an invitation-only program to deliver the government's 2025 election commitments. It found marginal seats in which the ALP was competitive received $66.5 million more than expected, with Save Labor seats also benefiting. It says seats held by other parties received more than $116 million less in funding. The federal government has defended the program. Assistant Treasurer Daniel Molino told the ABC it's standard practice for governments to set up such grants programs after an election.
3: This is a mechanism that is really there to deliver commitments that were very transparent in the election, and it's important that government have mechanisms to deliver those in a timely way. And there are, as I said, this is a long-standing way by which governments can deliver commitments after an election.
2: Aboriginal Australians who were forcibly removed from their families under government policies suffer significantly poorer health and welfare outcomes. A report by the Australian Institute of Health and Welfare found survivors of the Stolen Generations were six times as likely to have kidney disease and 4.8 times as likely to have a severe or profound disability when compared to non-Indigenous Australians. In the US, a cargo plane hit navigational aids and equipment, two vehicles and numerous fences before coming to a rest in a field nearly 400 metres past the runway. Five people were killed and several others injured in the crash at Miami International Airport yesterday. The National Transportation Safety Board is investigating. Chairwoman Jennifer Homendy says it may take some time.
4: There's fuel everywhere. That will have to be remediated, but then they are also removing fuel from the aircraft. So we have to allow that to occur. And as we speak, recovery operations continue. The recovery of victims is most important.
2: Germany's Chancellor Friedrich Merz says he is deeply shocked following the far-right AfD party's decisive victory in the state of Saxony-Anhalt. Describing the result as seismic, Mr. Merz said the country was witnessing a shift. The BBC's Katja Adler says the result, while in a small German state, will have far-reaching repercussions.
5: Yesterday's eye-catching AfD victory impacts not only German domestic politics, but Europe more widely too. It distracts the EU's most powerful player, Germany, at a time of crisis, with Europe struggling to contain Russian aggression, Donald Trump's tariff tantrums, and the economic threat from China. The next 12 months mark bumper election season, with ballots expected in key nations Italy, France, Spain, and Poland.
2: Several airports in Indonesia remain closed following a volcanic eruption over the weekend. More than 340,000 passengers were left stranded after the volcano began erupting on Friday. It hasn't erupted since Sunday, but remains active. Authorities say no traces of volcanic ash have been detected at some airports, though further tests are needed. Turning to sport, Australia has missed out on direct qualification for the quarterfinals of the Women's Basketball World Cup. The Opals lost their third group match overnight, going down to Belgium 80-68. But having finished second in their group, they will play Italy in a qualification final.
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A very good morning to you as you have Good Morning Country on your radio or your Community Plus app. It is Walshy from the Bunker on this Tuesday, the 8th of September. We'll get back to this music mix, folks, and I'll take you on a journey on the roller coaster up and down and round hits of yesteryear. It's a great musical experience this morning. I hope you're enjoying it. Looking at the weather for the major centres for the final time first before we get back to that music mix.

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1: Now in Brisbane today, partly cloudy, a shower or two, 25. Sydney, cloudy, possible morning shower, 19. In Canberra, sunny, 18. And Melbourne, mostly sunny, 16. Hobart, partly cloudy, late showers expected, and 17. Adelaide, becoming cloudy, 17. And Perth, partly cloudy, 22. Alice Springs, partly cloudy, 26. Meanwhile, here in Harrington and Taree, the showers continue. A cloudy day, shower or two continuing, and a top of 20. You're up to date. News, sport, weather, the music mix with Walgie on the wireless through to the next news and weather. You've got 23 and a half minutes of this great music mix.
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6: Hi, this is Kevin Sullivan. Thanks for joining me and Walshy on Good Morning Country.

That's a triple play from Kevin Sullivan. We were first introduced to Kevin Sullivan with the Outback Club. Not the Outback Club. Outback Australia, of course it was. And followed it up with a couple of tracks from that debut album. The Wedding at the Mulga Pub. And we also had in there The Roadhouse Girl. Folks, we are heading to news and weather. I've got a double from Keith Jamison. I've got music from Kate Anneman, Ann Kirkpatrick's daughter, and Joy and Slim's granddaughter, to get us closer to that news and weather.

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2: Good morning, I'm Laura Devoy. The federal government has been accused of directing more funding towards electoral divisions held by Labor. The Centre for Public Integrity, an independent research institute, analysed the Major and Local Community Infrastructure Program, which it described as an invitation-only program to deliver the government's 2025 election commitments. It found marginal seats in which the ALP was competitive received $66.5 million more than expected, with Save Labor seats also benefiting. It says seats held by other parties received more than $116 million less in funding. The federal government has defended the program. Assistant Treasurer Daniel Molino told the ABC it's standard practice for governments to set up such grants programs after an election.
3: This is a mechanism that is really there to deliver commitments that were very transparent in the election, and it's important that government have mechanisms to deliver those in a timely way. And there are, as I said, this is a long-standing way by which governments can deliver commitments after an election.
2: Aboriginal Australians who were forcibly removed from their families under government policies suffer significantly poorer health and welfare outcomes. A report by the Australian Institute of Health and Welfare found survivors of the Stolen Generations were six times as likely to have kidney disease and 4.8 times as likely to have a severe or profound disability when compared to non-Indigenous Australians. In the US, a cargo plane hit navigational aids and equipment, two vehicles and numerous fences before coming to a rest in a field nearly 400 metres past the runway. Five people were killed and several others injured in the crash at Miami International Airport yesterday. The National Transportation Safety Board is investigating. Chairwoman Jennifer Homendy says it may take some time.
4: There's fuel everywhere. That will have to be remediated, but then they are also removing fuel from the aircraft. So we have to allow that to occur. And as we speak, recovery operations continue. The recovery of victims is most important.
2: Germany's Chancellor Friedrich Merz says he is deeply shocked following the far-right AfD party's decisive victory in the state of Saxony-Anhalt. Describing the result as seismic, Mr. Merz said the country was witnessing a shift. The BBC's Katja Adler says the result, while in a small German state, will have far-reaching repercussions.
5: Yesterday's eye-catching AfD victory impacts not only German domestic politics, but Europe more widely too. It distracts the EU's most powerful player, Germany, at a time of crisis, with Europe struggling to contain Russian aggression, Donald Trump's tariff tantrums, and the economic threat from China. The next 12 months mark bumper election season, with ballots expected in key nations Italy, France, Spain, and Poland.
2: Several airports in Indonesia remain closed following a volcanic eruption over the weekend. More than 340,000 passengers were left stranded after the volcano began erupting on Friday. It hasn't erupted since Sunday, but remains active. Authorities say no traces of volcanic ash have been detected at some airports, though further tests are needed. Turning to sport, Australia has missed out on direct qualification for the quarterfinals of the Women's Basketball World Cup. The Opals lost their third group match overnight, going down to Belgium 80-68. But having finished second in their group, they will play Italy in a qualification final.
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0: A very good morning to you on this Tuesday morning, the 8th of September. It's Walshy on your wireless, and we're about to attempt the final musical section for this Tuesday. We'll look at the weather in WA. We'll get back to the music mix very, very quickly. 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
0: In Albany today, cloudy, a shower 2, 17. Bunbury, mostly sunny 20, and Karratha, sunny 30. Newman, partly cloudy 25, Kununurra, mostly sunny 37, and Broome, sunny 29. In Perth today, you've got a partly cloudy day and 22. Meanwhile, here in Harrington and Taree, on the mid-north coast of New South Wales, cloudy, a shower or two, and a top of 20. You're up to date with the news and weather for this section. We'll get back to the music mix in just a moment.
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6: Hi everyone, this is Kirsty Lee Akers with Walshy on Good Morning Country.

That's Ken Chainsaw Lindsay and Home and Durham Bandy. And we opened up with two of the Star Maker winners. Different times, of course. Kirsty Lee Akers and her track, Bashed Up, Beaten, Battered, Broken Heart, was a winning track for Star Maker for Kirsty. And we followed it up with Kate Ballantyne. Of course, Kate Ballantyne not only won Star Maker, but she also went on to join Bella and appear around Golden Guitar winning artists there. And her little outfit called Fandango, Too Hot to Handle. Folks, earlier this morning, our phones were hot with our album of the week from Norma O'Hara Murphy, Freedom Road. And we had 109 entries. And number 92 was the winning number this morning. That belonged to Bert from Bombala. I'll be in the chair tomorrow from the bunker here in Harrington, God willing, and we'll do it again. I've got an interesting book tomorrow. Robin Bailey. Now, she used to be one of the Plucker Duck girls in the 90s, but she's still on radio in Brisbane and commands respect after a long, distinguished career in television, radio, and print media. And she wrote a memoir. It's a sad story, but one of being brave and belief. And that's tomorrow for Book of the Week out through HarperCollins. Flamingos Aren't Born Pink is the name of it. We'll head to news and weather, the final music mix. I've got Luke O'Shea. We've got also in here Lachlan Bryan and the Wilds, and a track I remember ever so well during its time. And Derek Ryan will round off the morning. Have a safe, enjoyable day. Thanks for your company, folks, and I'll be

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3: Good morning, I'm Laura Devoy. The Stolen Generations and their descendants are more likely to experience poorer health outcomes than other Indigenous and non-Indigenous Australians. Shannon Kirkwood reports.
4: New data from the Australian Institute of Health and Welfare shows survivors of the Stolen Generations were 6 times as likely to have kidney disease and 4.8 times as likely to have a severe or profound disability when compared to non-Indigenous Australians. Compared to other Indigenous Australians, they were 2.7 times as likely to have a severe or profound disability and more likely to report high psychological distress, while descendants of survivors were also more likely to report high psychological distress.
3: According to the latest estimates, there were 23,300 survivors of the Stolen Generations aged 50 and over in 2022-23, and about half of Indigenous people aged 18 and over were descendants. The trial of 3 people accused of murdering 2 Australian brothers is set to hear from the victims' parents. Callum and Jake Robinson and their American friend Carter Rode were allegedly murdered in Mexico in 2024 while on a surfing trip. The accused have pleaded not guilty to numerous charges. The trial got underway overnight. The brothers' mother, Deborah Robinson, was expected to address the court today, with their father, Martin, scheduled to speak tomorrow. An Australian man is demanding answers as the search for his wife continues in Nepal. Bhavan Patel travelled to Nepal after the flash flood struck nearly 2 weeks ago and has tirelessly searched the disaster zone for his missing wife, Reshman, but he's yet to find any trace of her. He says he won't leave without finding out what happened. Rare Cancers Australia is calling for a national target to improve the prognosis of patients with some of the rarest cancers. The recommendation comes from a report released by the organisation today, investigating the outlook of Australians with cancers that affect between 1 and 12 people in a million. CEO Christine Coburn has told National Radio News patients with rare cancers need equal outcomes.
5: A national target to be able to measure that is actually happening is what we're asking for. We have a long-term ambition at Rare Cancers Australia that everybody experiences 90% 5-year overall survival. But first of all, in the first couple of years, what we'd really like to see the gap between 8%, which is the worst survival outcome, and 96% closing.
3: A 13-year-old British composer is using music to grapple with the implications of artificial intelligence. Kerry Tan has written a symphony on AI without the use of AI, which will be performed tonight in London by the Philharmonia Orchestra. Here's a snippet of it taken from the third movement called Nature and the Universe. Kerry told the BBC about the meaning of his symphony.
6: AI can never replace true beauty, the beauty that God gave us, the beauty within our earth and within our souls.
3: Turning to sport, in tennis, Elena Rybakina, Qinwen Zheng and Mira Andreeva are through to the quarterfinals of the US Open. Rybakina knocked out Naomi Osaka, Andreeva beat Anastasia Potapova, while Zheng defeated Iga Swiatek. In the men's draw, Alexander Bloks is through after a 4-set win over Francisco Cerúndolo.
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10: Welcome back to another episode of Women on the Line, a national feminist current affairs program. 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I'm your host for today, Scheherazade Blue. So this week, we're actually going to take you across to the centre of the continent, to Erenda country, where in mid-July, about 500 people gathered in Bantwai Alice Springs for the Pine Gap Convergence. It was a three-day conference to continue the staunch anti-militarist and anti-colonial work that has existed on this continent for a long time and has seen a resurgence since October 2023. We'll bring you the voices of the women that were there, but that were also at one of the most famous Pine Gap protests in 1983. And we'll also bring you a recording of Erenda senior custodian, Auntie Felicity Hayes, who delivered a letter of demand to the gates of Pine Gap on the last day of the convergence.
0: This is our land and we want our land back. This is a tribal land that never was acceded. This is our property, and we need to get Pine Gap out of here because it's destroying the world. It's killing off young people, old people, babies, everybody, and destroying everything, you know. There's a lot of people starving and dying, especially babies and old people. So we want our land back and stop the genocide, and we want to stop the space from going any further. This is no problem, it's an American problem. So this is Australia, Central Australia belongs to 100 people.
11: You're on a sacred country.
0: You are on sacred country. This is where our old people used to dance and sing and do their corroborees and, you know, do special dances. Yet they all come and took my grandfather here. Without his consent, they built this base here. So we want our land back, please.
10: We've been seeing a lot of reporting on the spy base. It's a joint Australian and US military facility that was set up during the Cold War in 1966 on Kuyunba, Erenda country. Originally, it was sold as a space research facility, and it only became operational in 1970. We know from some of the research that's been conducted there that half of the 800 or so workers work for US intelligence agencies, so the CIA, the NSA, and the National Reconnaissance Office, and the Australian Signals Directorate and the AFP. The rest of the work is taken up by private contractors, like large weapons companies like Raytheon, Boeing, or the tech industry like IBM, or the logistics company Amentum. So Pine Gap runs satellites, and it has 45 antennas to do so. So the four main satellites, which are the ones that have been running over more than 40 years, sit in geosynchronous orbit. So that means that they stay fixed over a plot of land. And these plots of lands are over particular interests for the US empire. And that includes Russia, Asia, Western Asia or the Middle East, and Africa. So the job of these satellites is to collect signals intelligence. So that's any kind of intelligence that goes from one place to another. So pulling in phone calls, radio transmissions, internet traffic, and so on. The facility can also locate and work out where these signals have come from. So what this means is that within minutes, Pine Gap can provide targeting information to US and allied military units around the world. In the 1970s, signals intelligence from Pine Gap was passed to the Israeli military during the Yom Kippur War. But also, Pine Gap is used in all American wars, from Vietnam, the Gulf Wars, from Iraq, Afghanistan. And during all these wars, there have been an increase in uses of Pine Gap as the terrain of war has evolved in the 21st century. So in 2013, Amnesty alleged that drone strikes in Pakistan that killed hundreds of people relied on Pine Gap intelligence. More recently, in 2023, David Rosenberg, who used to work for 18 years at Pine Gap and for more than two decades at the NSA, told Declassified Australia that Pine Gap has been monitoring Gaza, gathering intelligence assessed as useful to Israel. That lines up with an NSA document leaked by Edward Snowden describing Pine Gap's role in detecting and reporting on communications data of radar and weapons systems collected in near real time from what it calls tasked target entities. This likely means remote launch systems of rockets or missiles of whoever the United States deems a threat. But the Australian government has a long-standing policy of providing no comment.
12: We never discuss that facility.
10: But there's also been a long tradition of people protesting this facility. The first major protest or interest occurred in 1976 after Pine Gap's involvement in Gough Whitlam's sacking. Grassroots efforts of the mid to late 70s ended up laying the groundwork for the large-scale national mobilisations that followed, most notably the anti-war, anti-nuke and land rights Women for Survival peace camp and gate protest in 1983. And so hundreds of women travelled from all over the continent to Pine Gap, and this was co-led by Arenda women and settler women. And some of them returned in 2026.
13: Women Survival became the umbrella name for the work that was undertaken in 83 and again in 84. But in at that time, what we had was separate women's groups all around the country. We all get together, decide we need a target. Interestingly, everybody came up with Pine Gap. Mm. And that was in Easter 1983. We had 7 months to organise to pull off the Pine Gap action in November. Look, I'll just say quickly and then hand over. There's many standout actions, because what you see, a thread through all these protests that you see over the 50 years that there has been, is courage, creativity, and taking the inspiration from that. So what happened, this standout action, and you'll see that a fantastic headline from the Sydney Morning Herald, the decision was taken to probably to go into the base. At any rate, women do. The women who didn't want to get arrested stayed outside. The women who were ready to get arrested were inside. Mm-hmm. One thing that we really emphasised in organising it was to ensure that people coming knew what the legal situation was. Mm-hmm. Because, you know, I think it was 5 years at that time that you could go to jail. And so people need to know. There were serious consequences. Commonwealth land, highly secret base, etc. So that was the situation. So on the day, 111 women got arrested. When they were arrested, they all gave the name of Karen Silkwood.
10: That was Lee Rhiannon, a former Green senator and a long-time anti-war campaigner. And now we'll bring you, a speech from Ungi Barb Flick, Yualei Gomeroi and Bigambul woman, who comes from a family of activists for social justice and Indigenous rights.
14: I want to talk about the power of resistance from my experience on the east coast of Australia. We were the first Aboriginal peoples who were subjected to the massacres, to the displacement, to the takeover of our countries by the British. And we had people who resisted then. Pemulwuy is a Bidjigal man, and Bidjigal is Botany Bay. And they planned guerrilla warfare, and they exercised violence. I grew up in a family of activists and resistors. My grandmother, great-great-grandmother Susan, was given a queen plate, which is a colonial thing about we don't have to talk to all you mob. picked one person there. She never wore it. She said it was too heavy. But for 14 years in the 1800s, her people held off the settlers by killing their cattle, so they couldn't make any money, so they'd move away. And then in the mid-1800s, there was a select committee in Brisbane who established the native police, and they went back with the military, and out of my family's 3,000 people, only 300 survived. So I'm Bigamore from my great-great, Granny Susan. And we're storytellers, and we're historians ourselves. In 1967, they had the referendum. They suddenly told us we were citizens. We'd be counted in the census. Oh, yeah. I'm not an Australian. I'm not an Australian. I've been Bigamore Gomeroi for 100,000 years, sticking a flag in the ground, having a meeting on the other side of the world. Don't make me what you call an Australian. You don't represent me. You don't murder people all around the world on my behalf. Thank you very much. So we were a family that really had a strong sense of standing up for ourselves, of standing our own ground. And the other message from my mother was, you stand in your own space. So in 67, I left school, and a lot of us, young people of my age, 18, 19, we all went to Sydney to get away from local discrimination, but also to look for opportunities and careers that we wanted to pursue. And I became a nurse. Gary Foley, I met in 1969. We still talk. I interviewed him 2 years ago about the early days. So in the late 60s, there was this congregation of young Aboriginal kids who'd been brought up with the experience of what had happened to our families. And we were feisty. We would challenge them. And Gary Foley, Gary Williams, Lynn Craigie, those people set up the Aboriginal Legal Service in Sydney. I was the first nurse. During my training, I wasn't registered at that stage, but I set up the primary health care services and the first Aboriginal medical service in Redfern with Fred Hollows and Mum Sherl. So after that, at the age of 30, I was employed as the CEO of the Western Aboriginal Legal Service, which was half the state of New South Wales. It was like the Wild West. Cops did whatever they wanted to do, to any of our people. So during the time they rounded us up at missions, they called this the smooth the dying pillow time. So we were, let's just round them up, put them in a place, and they're all going to die out, and that'll be the end of that. We don't have to write them into the Constitution because they're not going to be here. But we survived all of that stuff. We survived for many years. In the 70s, we started setting up organisations. 82, the Commonwealth Games, we wanted to send the message to the world because all the international press would be there. So we called this, the whole world is watching. VLP Peterson was in power. He passed a law that no more than three people could congregate. And we congregated, and 500 of us were, I think we took about three steps at the front, and they piled us all up and put us in jail. I miscarried my baby that night, and they wouldn't release me from jail. It was 3 or 4 o'clock in the morning. In 1986, my husband, who was a lawyer, had to go to Bathurst Court for a district court matter and was killed in a car accident. And I escaped to Alice Springs to deal with my pain. And MK Turner found me. And I became part of her family. She called me Kamara, which I still am today. So I'm grandmother to these Aranda people. I'm sister. I'm daughter. I'm all of those things. They have a special place in my heart. So we had an Alice Springs Peace Group, which was a very robust, fiery group. And we organised, I think it took about 2 years, a collaboration of the anti-basis campaigns, all of the organisations in the people who were living on land that was so-called joint facilities across the country, all came to Pine Gap. We trained for months, the Alice Springs Peace Group. We had cells of four people. We had groups of four people who worked together. Non-violence, direct action training. We negotiated with the cops. We're doing this to get media attention because the Australian public needs to know what's happening out here. So the cops were set up all their holding cells inside Pine Gap. And we were prepared to go through the fence. So they were ready for us. Uncle Bob Anderson, who's in his late 90s now, an old Aboriginal warfare activist from Brisbane, held the fence up for me, part of my story. Love him so much. He was too old to do much more, but he said, hold the fence up for you, held the wire up. We trained, we exercised, we ran, you know. So that when we got through the fence, I had black hair then. I ran and this big cop who hadn't trained and was overweight is chasing me and he's saying, please stop, please. And I could see this little hill in the distance and I said, I'm going to wave to my friends. So I ran up this little hill and I'm up the top and all the people at the gate. Resistance makes you feel strong, makes you feel empowered. However that resistance takes shape. 231 of us gone through the fence, arrested. All our land is sacred. When you take your land, you take over the education and the soul of our little ones. You know? They call us traditional owners. I hate that word. What does it mean, traditional? Oh, way back then, you go, no. This land lives inside us. We are sovereign to our nation. I'm not sovereign to our own country. I'm sovereign to where my grandparents come from. So when I went to court, right, so they go, you know, went to court, and I went to court down here in Alice Springs, and they said, they're getting through the list, you know, the list, and who represents you? I said, I represent myself. I'd come from running the Western Aboriginal Legal Service for many years. I said, well, how do you plead? I said, you'll have to remind me of what I'm charged with again. You're charged with trespass. How do you plead? I said, I'm not guilty. I said, I was on Aranda country and with the permission of the Aranda people. 240 community service ordered hours. Got to the door. Father Philip Ahoy used to be the Catholic priest here in town. Met me at the door and said, we're registered, Barb. He said, come around and I'll sign up on your hours.
10: And on the last day of the convergence, we went to the Pine Gap facility. About 300 people convoyed in cars for a short 25-minute drive to join the Hayes family as they delivered a letter of demand to officials of Pine Gap.
0: Anu naran dama ba, Kumaragatui Mapa, Koyon Paga, so-called Pine Gap is a white man's name, but her name is Kayunpa, occupies what the Australian government and the American government to know, that there was never consent for the Australian and for us and the people and US governments. There was never consent for Australia and us and US governments to put that base on our sacred land. Our old people were working on their country until the base took over. Our elders and the elders of this country did not know anything about Pine Gap. They didn't know why it was put here. They didn't know what was used for. They were never told. Never got any translators to come in, because at that time there was no translators, you know. So they were never told. The Australian government just came and took over the land, along with America. The Australian government didn't know who was responsible for the country. They didn't ask who was responsible for our land. They didn't know it was Hayes family's country. Kugaji's country, that was our great-grandfather. This was Kugaji's country. They didn't know there were song lines through here. They didn't know it was a sacred place. They just went and marked out and put the pegs in the ground and started digging up underground. They weren't interested in finding out who was the traditional owners of the country were. Our parents used to tell me or us these stories. We know these stories now. This place is sacred. It's not a base. It's not a prison. The prison is just down from here, where our young people, our brothers, our sisters, our uncles, our nieces and nephews are all locked up. That's all our sacred country. They never asked for permission to put any of these facilities on our land, on all this country. It's very special to us. It's part of our traditional ground and well-being and part of our life. It's our country. The government needs to know that this place is so sacred and we want Pine Gap to be closed down.
11: Yes, close it down, shut it down. Close the gap, shut the Pine Gap down.
0: We feel sorry for our families around the world whose lives have been taken away by this place. We don't want to be feeling guilty all the time when there's bad things happening overseas to little ones, to people, and for our sake. And we want to be safe on our own land too. We are not controlling, we're not the ones controlling this facility, but we feel guilty that it's coming from our land, from our sacred land. We feel sorry for little ones, families, men, women, children, old people overseas, in Gaza, and other places who are getting killed by the space. We are there for these families around the world. We want to know that when they come to Central Australia, to Alice Springs and Bantwa, they are coming to a place of harmony and peace. We want these people to come and live on our land without being scared what might happen if the base attacks. We demand, one, the land back that has been taken from us. I'm thinking it's still in our Italians. We want to be able to occupy our own land. We want our next generations to be working on land. We want jobs for our young people as rangers, so they can take care of our country and our sacred sites. And number two, let the base be removed. We need to close it because it's danger to our land, to our people. Number three, to be compensated for all the years. Since 1962, this base was occupied by a country without consent. We need that money so we can get our houses at Whitegate Community. We are suffering every day. Every day we are suffering. There's not enough houses in this community. We are struggling, and we will always be struggling. And that the families in CASA be compensated for all the lives lost there. At the moment, they are living in poverty, starving, drinking water, dirty water, and their lives are at risk, just like our lives are at risk too. Thank you. This is from the East family.
10: So for almost 60 years, Pine Gap has connected this place, Arenda country, has connected colonial Australia to a changing succession of wars, from nuclear strategies of the Cold War to the surveillance and targeting systems, as well as drone warfare of the present. For the Hayes family, the demand at its gates begins on their country, Kuyunba. Kuyunba is their country. And that's all we have time for today. We'd love to hear any comments or thoughts you might have about the program. So please send us an email to womenontheline@gmail.com or give us a call at 3CR on 03-9419-8377. 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
1: You're listening to All the Best from FBI Radio 94.5. I'm Gabriella Acarillo. How do you make sense of life and death and everything in between? This week, we enter the spiritual plane. We hear from someone navigating grief, get a kid's perspective on what happens when you die, and we follow someone leaving the city to see the stars. I want to acknowledge the first stargazers. I'm recording from stolen and Gadigal land, and I pay my respects to Gadigal elders past and present. I also recognise that the area where FBI Radio is situated, Redfern, has long been a place of storytelling, strength, resistance, and resilience for First Nations communities. When I was a kid, I was quite a spiritual person. And then when I got to about 16 years old, in typical teenagehood, I was like, how do I adhere to all these religious rules? Then I became a hardcore atheist, but recently I got my first tarot reading. And after that experience, I'm starting to feel as if the spiritual plane might exist. Content warning for this story. It discusses death and grief.

0: I see in my mind's eye, here, my third eye, and I don't always see a person. I will see the relationship, for example. I'll see the name Mum. I will then just have a feeling in my body. It's like a knowing that we've got someone in the room, energetically speaking. Usually I see in my mind's eye, so I will see and I hear their voice. And so it's quite subtle. I do feel there is an energetic change or an atmospheric change. When there's a passed over person that steps forward, I feel like more energetically in the atmosphere around me. And I do notice in myself that I also drop into like a softer voice as well, because the atmosphere has kind of changed. It feels different, and it feels, for me, it feels sort of sacred as well when I'm connecting with a loved one.
1: A stranger knows things they shouldn't. A name, a memory, a secret never spoken aloud. For many people, this is what happens when they turn to psychics and mediums, searching for answers, guidance, or a connection to someone they've lost. For some, the experience offers something difficult to find elsewhere, hope. The possibility that loved ones are still present in some way, that messages can be received across the divide, and that there is more to life and death than what we can see. But what keeps people coming back? Is it faith, intuition, or simply the comfort of being seen? In a world where we're constantly watched by cameras, algorithms, and social media, some are looking beyond the physical world, believing that somebody, somewhere, is watching over them. Michelle Buckley is a practicing psychic medium.
0: Psychic, it's like providing life guidance, and you're connecting more with their spirit team, is what I call it. Our spirit team is made up of lots of different people, spirit teams that provide information psychically around life guidance. And then with mediumship is when you are connecting with a past person in spirit.
2: It's almost unexplainable in the sense that it's like when you catch a terrific ride on a wave when I'm surfing, or like when you're at the peak of the roller coaster and you start to go down the other side. It's just like you get your hairs stand on end and you're kind of just amazed by what you're hearing. And it's also like it's an amazement, but also like how can this be real? It just makes you feel, you walk out buzzing. Like I walked out feeling amazing, with a whole lot of hope and a whole lot of excitement and feelings of great things that are coming. I've got people there behind me in life and in death on both sides, wishing and willing me forward.
0: Sometimes they come for a connection with someone who's passed, and that might be because they're grieving. They want to know often if they've passed successfully, that they're okay in the spirit world. So they can come for that reassurance that they've passed and everything's okay now. I'm still around. I'm just not in a physical body anymore. Sometimes they want answers. It might be, did you like the funeral that I planned? Was the funeral good? It could be, are you happy with what I'm doing right now? So they still want reassurance from their loved ones. Sometimes a theme that will come through is forgiveness. You know, there might be a reason why a loved one will step forward, because they want to acknowledge maybe some of their actions that in the spirit world they've got a higher understanding of. And so they bring healing to the person as well. Can provide incredible

I think it does give people closure. Like my grandfather, who just recently passed, we were not on the greatest terms when he passed. And yeah, he was saying that he can see a lot more for what it is now, that he's on the other side. He can see with a clearer perception and clearer eyes, and that everything was all right between us, and that he's, you know, proud of how I'm doing. It's interesting. I think people get some real

0: From FBI Radio, you're listening to All the Best, and I'm Gabriella Acaria. That first story is produced by Livia Wright, and the supervising producer was Thomas Phillips. The first time I experienced a death was when my papu died when I was 14, but I've never grieved more than when my god sister died at 24 years old. Grief is strange and sometimes very random. There's no right way to navigate it. Content warning for this story. There are mentions of grief and death.
1: It was the first time I had ever experienced death and grief. I had the impression that when I would be told about the news, my heart would stop and I would die at the same time. I thought I would not survive the news.
2: My mother, she had been sick for 5 years, uterine cancer. She wanted to receive her treatment at home. So my brother, my father and I, we all really quickly became full-time caretaker. Our entire world now gravitates around her, as we expect her to die at any moment. Both of us were really stressed, so we had to get anti-anxiety medications to get some hours of sleep. We had to change the sound of the doorbell after her death, because we had heard it so much and associated so much with that period that we couldn't hear it anymore afterward. In some way, it was quite beautiful to witness my brother and my father spend so much time focusing only on taking care of my mother, and to see that side of their personalities being very caring and very gentle with her, and to see it every day for so long. And then came the moment when the psychiatrist, who was part of the medical team taking care of my mother, had the task of telling us.
1: Hey, can I talk to you?
2: And I remember she told me one morning, it was a sunny day, I remember wanting to end the conversation really quickly and be only with myself, so I took my dog and I went for a walk in the forest close to my house, and I kind of let the news overwhelm me, and I cried, and I survived. Every time I suffered from seeing her in the state she was in, I was suffering because I was there. I was suffering because I was accompanying her, and that was always worth it. And I remember that, surprisingly, there was something quite pleasant about being at home during that time, because there was this really extremely important thing happening. There was no more arguments, no more conflicts. We were just focused on taking care of my mother. And I remember that the house was always full of friends, always full of loved ones who came to distract us, to be with us, to support us. Even though it was the first time my friends had ever had to face the death of someone, they gave me a space where I never once had to adapt to them. Not once I had to hold back anything that came out of me, or be careful to be pleasant, or try to be less heavy. And they gave me that for as long as I needed it, even weeks, months, or years after. There was one day toward the end of the afternoon, around 6 o'clock, I went out with two friends of mine and we saw a sex shop, so we decided to go in and have a look around. And we were laughing in the aisles and kind of forgetting about the time. And then one of my two friends said to me, "Theo, don't you think we should go back? We've been out for a long time." So we went back. When I got home, I could feel that the atmosphere was a little different than usual, and all of my mother's friends told me to get into her room. I was holding her left arm in my hand, and at the moment she let out her last breath, I felt her pulse stop. And in a way, just like seeing her suffer was a proof that I had been there, feeling her pulse stop was a proof that I had been there until the very end. That helped me a lot into my grieving process afterward. I also realized that the process of dying when you're a close one And the grief that follows wasn't as linear and simple as I had imagined before. The moments close to someone's death are not only sad, but filled with a deep sensitivity. And that also gives us the opportunity to see that love is immense and that death has nothing to do with it.
0: 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I'm Gabriella Acaria. That story is produced by Izod Dure, and the supervising producer was Thomas Phillips. When you were a kid, did you have a funny understanding of how life and death works? Finn's son had some very strange ideas about people and trees.
3: My son Leon is 3. It's a great age. Aside from suddenly finding poo and farts as funny as I do, he's also started grappling with big concepts. Stuff like the extinction of the dinosaurs, human anatomy and evolution. Actually, after I spoke with him about evolution, he turned to my partner and he said, "Mom, did you used to be a monkey?" My son Leon is 3. It's a great age. Aside from suddenly finding poo and farts as funny as I do, he's also started grappling with big concepts. Stuff like the extinction of the dinosaurs, human anatomy and evolution.

Just kind of getting used to the idea. He's also been very interested in the concept of death, which is not surprising. Aside from the extinction of the dinosaurs, which tends to bring up things like death, the topic has been kind of in high rotation in our house since my father passed away. He got sick last November, and his health declined really rapidly. And then, very, very suddenly, he was dead. And it was a total shock, and it still kind of is. And I got to see him shortly before he died, but I wasn't able to fly back for the memorial. So my partner, Kepi, and my son, Leon, and our six-month-old daughter, Elodie, flew to the States on a plane for a belated memorial this past June. But luckily, my father's body was preserved in this airless chamber made of glass, just waiting for my return, just like Mao and Lenin's had been. It was super cool. He was a really, really important guy. Well, to me. No, he was just cremated, but the ashes were compacted into this tiny action figure in his perfect likeness, only 7 centimeters high, and it was crazy. It was as hard as diamond and as heavy as uranium. I swear, no, that's not true. No, they were just regular old ashes. They were shockingly regular, actually. My father had been living in a small town called Great Barrington in western Massachusetts. It's a cute little town with a booming summer tourist industry that my father, who was a freelance advertiser, never quite tapped into. Growing up, things never quite worked out financially for my family, and yet somehow we always thought of ourselves as solidly middle class. And in retrospect, I feel like my parents must have put a lot of work into that to pull that off. Western Massachusetts is a leafy, green place in the summer, full of hiking trails and overgrown baseball diamonds and like freezing cold streams and rivers. And for my father's memorial, we picked out a spot by a lake, a kind of secluded lake, and we decided we would dig a hole with permission, dig a hole, and put his ashes in it, and then plant a tree on top of the ashes and have a picnic. My younger brother and myself and my older sister, we were tasked with picking out a tree for the occasion, and the day of the memorial was the following day, and so we just drove around together to a couple of local nurseries. And I love my siblings. I love spending time with them, but like this was a really awkward afternoon. No one really knew how to talk about what we were setting out to do. And walking around our first nursery between rows of scraggly trees, as we baked in the summer heat, the scope of our task began to dawn on us, because we weren't there just to pick out a tree. We were there to pick out a tree that was my dad, you know, that was our father, that somehow represented him. Which is a little bit confusing because, I don't know, I had a picture of him earlier, but my father was not a tree. So we began looking through trees and having these weird discussions like, hey, was dad an oak? And we're all like, oh no, definitely not an oak. Like that wasn't him. Hey, was dad an apple tree? Like what a weird thing to say. I never saw my dad eat an apple. I don't know if it's because he had dentures his whole life, but yeah, never saw him bite into one. Was he a crab apple tree with its little small sour fruit? That somehow seemed ironic and funny, you know? And I remember actually, like, this was attached to a memory. I remember as kids, we would have these big crab apple fights with the neighbors, and it were really fun until someone was successful, because crab apples are basically rocks with stems. So someone would get hit, and then it was just like a nightmare of like political parenting for everyone involved. So we decided not. Eastern red bud? None of us knew what an eastern red bud was. Dogwood? They've got really beautiful flowers. I remember we had one outside a driveway one time. And I remember my dad liking them, but then I remember slipping in like the muck that the flowers made when they fell off and rotted, like this slick, weird smear. It was disgusting. So we decided not to do that one. What about a birch? A birch was good. I remember peeling off the papery bark as a kid and drawing schematics of my badly designed traps and snares when I was out in the woods. They were like the worst survival advice a child could find. Like if anyone else had found them and was trying to live, it wouldn't have gone well. So I had this like personal connection, and so did my siblings. And then our dad was like a really pasty white guy. And every summer when we were on vacation, he would always inevitably get terribly sunburned the first day of vacation in an extremely preventable, like we would have the sunscreen sitting there. And then his skin would peel. So like that's what happens with the tree. The kind of white bark starts to peel away. And we were like, yeah, that's kind of cool. Like, yeah.

0: dad, you know? So we decided on this birch, but then we realized that that couldn't possibly represent our father because it was way too expensive. Who knew? Like, they grow everywhere, but yeah. So on second thought, like, it was in bad taste. So we did some looking at the price tags this time, and we went back to the crabapple tree. And it was very reasonable at $249. After we read that, we were like, oh God, it kind of does look like him. It really does look like him. The resemblance is actually uncanny now that I'm thinking about it. Yeah, it looks just like him. We kind of do double takes, like as if he was standing there. And we gathered in the car park, and from the parking lot, we walked down to the lake, and it was this really spectacular summer day, just the kind of day that would have burnt my dad. So we went to our pre-dug hole, and my sister shook out our dad's ashes into it. And then my younger brother and I placed the crabapple tree on top of it, and then we just shoveled on some dirt and watered the tree with buckets, and we took water from the lake. And then we just sat there for a while. And the whole thing was really surreal and difficult and lovely and just like achingly sad. And then that afternoon, we go back home and Leon kind of goes off by himself. And I find him thoughtfully poking a dead fly. So I was interested. And I walked over to him and I looked down at him and he turns to me and he was like, Dad, when we die, we don't come back? And I told him, no, we don't come back. And the fly was dry and brittle. And so when he poked it again, its wings just fell off, you know? And then he asked, Dad, when we die, do we break apart? And I said, yeah, we do. Our bodies break down and we go back to the earth. Yeah. And then a tree grows out of us? And I thought about it for a few seconds. And we just looked at the bits of dead fly. And I thought about my dad. And then I just decided not to overcomplicate it, you know? And so I was like, close enough. Yeah, that's a really nice way to think about it, Leon. Yeah. And it felt good having this quiet moment of connection with him. And I thought we had both done well, you know, that we'd reached this mutual understanding. And I felt like this great, wise parent. But then we went outside to play in the backyard. And I could actually see on my son's face this new unintended connection being made between trees and the recently deceased. And I stood there with him for a little while, just looking up at the trees behind the house, trying to see them the way that he did. And I thought about correcting him, but then I thought, nah. Close enough.
1: From FBI Radio, you're listening to All the Best. I'm Gabriella Acaria. That story is written and performed by Finn McCabe, and the producer was Zasha Rosen. It was originally published on an audio fiction radio show from FBI Radio's archives called Or It Didn't Happen. In this last story, Gialli speaks to Sam, who gets out of the city to see the stars.
2: More than 80% of the world's population now lives under light-polluted skies. The Milky Way, the bond of light that humans have used to navigate, tell stories, and mark seasons for thousands of years, has disappeared for most of us. This is a story about people who drive hours into the dark just to find it again. Sam is 26. By day, he studies the evolution of supermassive black holes at University of Melbourne. By night, he chases stars across Victoria, sometimes driving up to 10 hours, hauling 20 kilograms of equipment just to photograph things most people will never see. It started when he was 15 on a stargazing trip with a friend.
3: He ditched me and left me in the cold for that whole night. So I was standing in the dark, so I was like, I have nothing better to do. And I started pointing the telescope elsewhere to galaxies and nebulas, and then I suddenly see like a very fuzzy cloud in the sky. Later I discovered that is the Orion Nebula, which realized that people on Earth can actually, you know, take images at a similar visual effect to the Hubble Space Telescope.
2: A decade later, Sam has built his own telescope, REX, contributed to international missions tracking Jupiter's moons, and helped found the University of Melbourne Astronomy Society. But the obsession is simple: to see things with his own eyes.
3: The sky is there, the money is yours, the time is yours. There's no one pointing to your head or with a gun that's saying, oh, you have to look at this object at this time. It's completely driven by motivation. If I just want to do general astrophotography, the only thing it matters is the light pollution. So this is why we drive out 2 hours or 3 hours into a dark site.
2: What Sam likes about this hobby is that just weather, patience, and a sky that's been there for billions of years.
3: A normal person with sufficient equipment can achieve a lot. Even with normal commercial telescopes, you can do very decent science as well as pleasing yourself at the same time.
2: Here's the strangest thing about looking up.
3: This light from 10 billion years ago has finally reached me, and I wonder, has there been life that's growing on these systems? Like, I wonder what will happen in the next billion years.
2: Light from distant galaxies take billions of years to travel through space, so when Sam points his camera at the sky, he isn't seeing the universe now. He's seeing it as it was long before our solar system exists.
3: So basically you're doing archaeology on the history of the space.
2: Astronomers have a term for this: look back time, the further you see, the deep into history you look.
3: One single picture will take 5 minutes to expose. Comparing to human eyes, you only see the object at a fraction of a second. Comparing to that 10-hour exposure will change what you see, what your point of view is to the celestial bodies. So there's a difference between looking at pretty images online, just looking at it by yourself with your own eye, or like at some occasions where you can actually see the color. I think it blows a lot of people's minds. We drive to middle of nowhere in New South Wales. It's supposed to be dry because it's desert. However, the whole night we get clouds and rains. Everyone in that mission was suffering bad weather, so we didn't actually end up observing that event. However, it is a very good and valid learning experience.
2: But something is shifting.
3: From my perspective, I actually see a lot more people trying to look up, people driving outside to see the Milky Way, to go to hiking and then take pictures of the sky. People naturally look up.
2: Earlier this year, I drove 4 hours with a friend to Lake Tyrrell, one of the darkest places in Victoria. It was so dark, we could see our hands without torch. We watched the sunset, the Milky Way rise, and then the sunrise. None of us slept.
4: It still feels like a dream. It was so beautiful.
2: I sat in the car at 3 a.m. with my camera, trying to figure out how to photograph it. The flies were everywhere. I would never have driven that road alone. But for one night, the sky wasn't something I could scroll past. It was the whole room. I kept thinking how lucky I am to still be able to see this.
1: 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I'm Gabriella Acaria. That last story is produced by Jiali Hong, and the supervising producer was Mel Chun. 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
6: Good morning, I'm Laura Devoy. The Stolen Generations and their descendants are more likely to experience poorer health outcomes than other Indigenous and non-Indigenous Australians. Shannon Kirkwood reports.